0: they're talking about the central bank. Now, I come to the third point, which is, I also think that Dr. Njaramba is correct by saying that, look, keeping a strong currency as an end in itself, or for whatever reasons, is not cost-free. Again, that cost falls back on the citizen and falls back on working people. So the cost of holding reserves has a very, very serious opportunity cost. One of those being, quite apart from the fact that you actually, it's a waste of resources. Dr. Njaramba said keeping resources outside use, which I agree with. It also has certain signals that it sends to the markets. And if you're going to be honest, I can tell you that there are people who have been holding dollars, whether in banks or financial services countries and everything else, who will tell you that they know that in the next four years, Kenya's currency, especially if you look at the fact that there's borrowing externally, is going to degrade regardless of what Kenya does. Why? Because they think that the speculators think that the government of Kenya will run out of cash. Or let's say the central bank will run out of cash. And when it runs out of dollars, it will not be able to support the domestic currency as much as it has done, and there's going to be a sharp reduction. That's one. Two, historically, Kenya's currency tends to be very, very strong. And then when it crashes, quote unquote, I use the word crash advisedly, when it comes down, it tends to depreciate by huge amounts, such as 20% at a go. Happened in 94, happened some time back before President Kibaki left. Of course, there was some propping up and back there. So the behavior of the Kenya shilling suggests to many people that actually allowing it to adjust, because the foreign exchange is actually supposed to be an anchor that allows us to adjust for imports versus exports, would be useful, and it would actually also help foreign Kenya's exports, because they would become quote-unquote more affordable or cheaper in comparative terms. So that's that suggests that the idea of keeping a strong currency as an end in itself is not a good one. I have also seen other countries that do this. Somebody was suggesting to the government of India, which has 700 billion, close to 700 billion in reserves, that look, you're wasting money. But more importantly, what you're doing is you're just priming speculators, because they know that you'll always do this mopping up by basically trying to keep dollars as an end in itself. So what they do is they also prepare for the other side and actually keeping a strong currency in itself, because of what the theory that economists call the impossibility trilemma, impossibility theorem by Robert Mandel, suggests that if you decide that the currency is what you're defending, you lose flexibility in many other things in terms of policy sovereignty and other decisions that you might have to make regarding monetary policy. So if defending the currency by all means is what has been chosen, I think the cost for it, you know, in the circumstances that we exist in, are actually too high. And I agree with that. Finally, so some of this is partly the decision. You know, because we were talking about fiscal consolidation today, my view again is that fiscal consolidation, even if we did not bring in the IMF, whatever people want to say, fiscal consolidation would have to happen. Because absent that, what happens is a crash. And what a crash does is a hard landing, like happened with many other countries in this continent and other parts. So it's not a new thing, to be honest. This is a mathematical problem. If your deficit is growing faster than revenues are growing, that's one. Two, if the interest rates, the total interest rates, is growing faster than GDP is growing, then regardless of what you do, whether it's domestic debt or external debt, regardless of what you do, it means that the debt to GDP ratio, both in nominal and real terms, will grow. So fiscal consolidation is something that I wish as Kenyans would approach us, this is a discussion we need to have, as opposed to bringing in IMF and World Bank and everything else. I mean, those are sideshows, to be honest. So hard decisions are going to be made. And Dr. Njaramba has told us, I'm concluding here, Dr. Njaramba has told us that growth in public spending has been happening, and the recurrent expenditure trajectory is what has been driving it. Most of it has actually been recurrent. Why? Allowances and salaries. So the government of Kenya, regardless of what investments has made, has been paying salaries, and that has been driving part of the deficit. So fiscal consolidation means you have to bring down that deficit to a level that is quite better. I mean, much better than it is now, but more importantly, to make sure that you're generating resources to be able to do that. I think part of this also came from the fact that in 2014, there was a rebasing of the economy. Rebasing of the economy is actually considered good behavior, because it's required, recommended every 5 years. So Kenya hasn't done one in a bit. The only thing that I fear is when you have a rebasing of the economy, it makes it look like the economy is larger But as a share of collected revenues to GDP, what it did in Kenya's case was actually shaved off, I think, about 2 or 3% of GDP points. So if you continue to spend without the realization that, fine, the rebasing brought in other parts of what we call the informal sector. I wish we'd have better words, but basically bringing other working people in the economy, but do not adjust for the kind of economy that you have, for the fact that many more people work in the informal sector and the way they pay taxes are more indirect and other things, then obviously we are left with a position in which we continue to spend and drive deficits. But that revenue, covering it would be extremely difficult. So I think what this brings us to is, it's clear to me, in my view, that some of the things that are being done, a freeze in wages is obviously required. Whether the IMF calls for it or not, a freeze in wages is necessary. Otherwise, there's going to be a hard landing. That's one. Two, there's a suspension in the there's a suspension that is necessary for some of the big projects that are being undertaken. But more importantly, let me conclude with one thing. As a student of economics, one of the things that I and my colleagues did, and maybe we could share that paper once it's done with everybody here, is I am very, very reluctant to accept the Keynesian theory, or rather the belief that government spending always is, I mean, what do we say? Using language such as enablers. Because one of the things about government spending in Kenya, I mean, World Bank surveys have done it. We actually did it this year, and we found out that government spending in Kenya, for some sectors, globally, when you spend on health, the multiplier in terms of GDP gains are actually much higher. In the part of Kenya's government is specifically on health, and other sectors, it's a negative. So it's telling you that the machinery of public spending in Kenya is so inefficient, and that's a structural problem. So whether you then call it structural adjustment because the IMF calls it or not, it's telling you the structure of public spending in Kenya, where you're taking 15, 16% of GDP, pushing it through a system in which most of it leaks, is a problem. And it needs to be fixed regardless. So that's what I hope fiscal consolidation gets us. Thanks a lot.
1: Thank you so much, Kwame. And you've really provoked and responded to some of the issues and, you know, opened up further areas of conversation.
2: This brings us to the end of part 5 of session 1. You can now navigate to part 6 for the second plenary and closing remarks. I am Domiambo Odote, and you're listening to Deliberations, a program of Radio Veracity.

0: We are here in Nairobi, Kenya, and another edition of RB News on Radio Baraza starts right now. RB News brings you stories and reports from Kenya's rural areas and the urban marginalized. Here is a brief of what we've prepared for you. From Trans Nzoia County, Dev reporter Emmanuel Tarus follows the issue of femicide and the rising outcry against it. Reporting from Murang'a County, Dev reporter Rebecca Wangari sheds further light on the challenges brought about by alcoholism. And later, we hear from Dennis Gathi about the uncontrolled use of agrochemicals in food production. In our first story, Nyeri residents share why they were opposed to the finance bill of 2024. From youth to business and landowners, each expressed the impact of the bill on their daily lives. Residents further took this opportunity to raise numerous other concerns with the government. Here's that story.
1: Punitive taxes.
2: There's now someone who is earning 50,000, is left with 39,000. And when the finance bill is passed, that person will be left with 29,000. This means a whole 10,000 will go to the finance bill. And for what? To make MPs live more luxuriously.
1: When we look at the finance bill 2023, what has the money collected done? You can't look for more money when what you had, you can't see what you've done with it.
3: There's too much wastage, there's budgeted corruption. We want these people to lower their wages, and we are overrepresented. We have too many people in government.
4: With these grievances, the protesters gained support from the business community. Boniface sells second-hand shoes in Nyeri town, echoing his concerns.
5: The finance bill proposed additional taxes. Whether it's a shoe, you'll be taxed when buying it. When you come here, you'll still pay a fee. If you are a business owner, customers frequently send money via mobile phone, you will face increased charges.
4: The bill also proposed a new provision to the Land Act stating that landowners of freehold land located within urban areas or cities must pay an annual land levy. This levy would be an equivalent of the rent charged for a leasehold or property of the same size in the same zone. Landowners and retirees like Titus greatly opposed this.
6: The finance bill started causing worry when we heard that we would have to pay taxes for freehold titles. We bought the land with our money, and now we have to pay more money. This bill is burdening us. We are strongly behind the younger generation who want a better country.
4: Driven by these reasons, the young generation took to the streets in a successful fight against the bill that saw the president withdraw it on 26th June.
7: Having reflected on the continuing conversation around the content of the Finance Bill 2024 and listening keenly to the people of Kenya, I concede, and therefore I will not sign the 2024 Finance Bill, and it shall subsequently be withdrawn.
4: But despite the president rejecting the bill, the youth are still taking to the streets.
1: The finance bill is just one of the problems. There are so many other underlying problems that people are raised, you know, going on. But when the people found what could attract the attention of the government, which is the finance bill, and they used that to portray their anger, their deep-lying grievances. And even though that is not the only problem, then that becomes the biggest issue. There are underlying issues like historical injustices that have not yet been addressed for years.
4: These remarks are echoed by Valentine, who sees the finance bill as a Pandora's box, and when it was opened, people saw there were gaps in the government that needed addressing.
8: I think the finance bill was what triggered people to start asking questions. So when he opened that Pandora box, that's when people saw there are gaps in this government that need to be covered, either covered right now, or the government resigns or reshuffles the whole cabinet. The youth are still in the streets because the problem now stopped being the finance bill. What people want to see changed is either reshuffle the cabinet so that we see the people who are representing us in parliament are actually going out there to voice our own issues and not just trying to fill their pockets. So that's the problem. If that can be done, I know we are going to start having a conversation.
4: In an off-the-record interview, lawyer Gitau Mbao explained that the Public Finance Management Act requires the National Treasury to prepare and submit budget estimates for revenue and expenditure to the Parliament. The Appropriation Act authorizes the withdrawal of funds for government expenditures. The finance bill is only necessary when new taxes are proposed to fund the budget. Since the President rejected the Finance Bill 2024, no new taxes will be implemented, and the budget will be funded using revenue collected under the Finance Act 2023 and through borrowing.
9: We have dropped the finance bill. It means we have gone back almost 2 years. It means that this year we are going to borrow a trillion shillings to be able to run our government.
4: In his address to the nation on July 5th, the president highlighted austerity measures taken to mitigate the situation in the country. Among them is cutting on expenditure by Kenya shillings 177 billion, borrowing Kenya shillings 169 billion. This, according to the president, would ensure funding of key projects such as hiring 46,000 JSS teachers into permanent and pensionable terms, recruitment of medical interns, retention of the fertilizer subsidy program, and provision of money to buy milk from farmers at Kenya shillings 50 per litre, and sustaining the coffee cherry program. In his address, the president directed the dissolution of 47 state corporations with overlapping roles, barred politicians from attending fundraising ceremonies, the number of government advisors was cut by 50%, and the purchase of motor vehicles was halted except vehicles for security officials. Funding to the offices of the First Lady, Second Lady, and the Office of the Prime Cabinet Secretary was halted, as well as the suspension of the offices of Chief Administrative Secretaries, CASs, as well as public servants required to retire at the age of 60 years with no extension whatsoever. The president also announced the formation of an independent task force that would conduct a forensic audit of the national debt. He is expected to make changes in the cabinet soon. Reporting for RB News, my name is Kimondo Maina, Nyeri County.
0: The femicide crisis is becoming a countrywide concern, with men and women united to strongly oppose the wanton killing of women. From crimes of passion to the prevailing issue of gender-based violence, Trans Nzoia County has responded to this and a raft of other gender issues through the launch of a county gender and development policy. Our Trans Nzoia Dev reporter prepared this story for us.
10: On 27th January, thousands of women in Kenya took to streets. Their primary objective was to demand ending femicide and sexual and gender-based violence. The nationwide protest came following an increase in femicide cases in the country, where 14 women, including Scarlett Wahu and Rita Waini, were killed in January alone.
11: We are marching to say end femicide and women's voice matter, our lives matter.
12: The government can come in and help solve this issue that we have not been able to solve since 2019.
10: Despite the anti-femicide campaign, these incidents are still on the rise. On March 28, Robin Rono, age 21, a resident of Molemi Ndebes constituency, Trans Nzoia County, murdered his 19-year-old lover, Mildred Nekesa.
13: I told her never to entertain that young man until he comes to ask for my daughter's hand in marriage. Unfortunately, she never listened, and I'm yet to come to terms with the reality that she's no more. She was slaughtered like a chicken.
10: Two more incidents have been reported in the same area recently, as confirmed by Ndebe Sub-County Police Commander Salesio Muridi.
14: I can confirm the murder incident. The body was a young woman, about 19 years old. We traced and arrested the young man. This is the third one in the whole of Kipchoina.
10: Tired of condemning sexual and gender-based violence and related deaths in the society, Trans Nzoia women leaders and the county gender department took a bold step and developed gender and development policy. The policy was officially launched on 8 March 2024 during the International Women's Day commemoration. Trans Nzoia women led by Eva Nyamogo said the policy is a step towards gender equality in the cosmopolitan county.
15: Women, men, boys and girls will have equal rights and access to education, health, housing, employment and other services and resources, to participate in decision-making processes and to contribute to the political, social, economic and cultural development agenda.
16: My name is Eunice Wamoye. we will be able to be involved in policy making process. There will be equal opportunities and participation and representation.
10: Governor Joy Natembeya said implementation of the policy is essential for inclusive development.
17: The county gender policy highlights the intentional interventions we intend to employ and advocate for as a county for the provision of equality and equity as the situation may demand.
10: Harmful practices such as child marriage exposes minors to new HIV infections, adolescent pregnancies, as well as sexual and gender-based violence.
18: Our statistics on teenage pregnancies are deplorable. We are therefore calling on all stakeholders to come together and come up with tangible solutions to end this menace. I have started a campaign to return our girls to school to complete their education. It's only through education can we secure a better future for our young people.
10: Pastor Dorcas Rigathi, the spouse of the deputy president, says in order to achieve gender equality, there is need to take action against perpetrators of teenage pregnancies.
19: 9.7% of female in Trans Nzoia have been married by the age of 15 to 19 years. Adolescents aged 10 to 19 account for 30% of the new antenatal care attendance. This trend must stop.
10: In Kenya, the National Gender and Equality Commission was established to promote gender equality and freedom from all forms of discrimination. Dr. Margaret Karungarwa, commissioner at the commission, said achieving gender equality is a work in progress.
20: It is not something we should take for granted because out of the 47 counties, this is the 8th. We still have a long way to go. We can never progress if we leave some of the Kenyans behind.
10: Gender equality is one of the 17 Sustainable Development Goals of the United Nations. Sadly, 49 countries lack laws protecting women from domestic violence.
20: We were doing data and we realized for Africa to have gender equality, we need 133 years unless we purpose to do that. If we purpose, 133 years will be cut by half.
10: Reporting for Radio Baraza, my name is Kipkorir Tarus.
0: Emmanuel signing off there as we go for a brief break. This is RB News reporting on rural issues and on the urban marginalized here on Radio Baraza powered by DTM. We'll be right back with more. Welcome back to this edition of RB News here on Radio Baraza. Up next is a piece from Murang'a County, and it is about the scourge of alcoholism and its impact on many families across the country, with key focus on Murang'a County. We hear about a mother who has lost 8 children to the menace and a businessman who has been struggling with the addiction for over 30 years. Is there hope? Let's hear more about this.
21: For close to 3 decades, alcoholism has been a thorn in the flesh of residents, especially in Mount Kenya region. Almost every family in the area has been affected by the menace. In several instances, deaths have been reported after people consume lethal liquor and others suffer major health complications. In Kongoini village, we meet an elderly woman, Mary Njeri, who has lost 8 of her children to alcoholism. The children started drinking at an early age, but their lives wasted away. Njeri leads a miserable life, and on several times, she has contemplated taking suicide, saying,
22: 8 of my children have been killed by alcohol. I live a troubled life thinking about them. I mostly rely on the well-wishers who visit me and give me a treat and leave me happy. It takes a lot of courage to deal with the situation. The son we buried last had bought a car, which he will use to pack foodstuffs to bring to me. Sometimes, I feel like taking away my life. At times, the suicidal thoughts overwhelm me, waking up to the sight of 8 graves of children who ought to take care of me is not an easy thing. I feel like the government is doing little to fight alcoholism, considering it looks like it's a business that's benefiting them.
21: John Mwangi, a businessman, has also struggled with addiction for over 30 years.
2: I have been in alcoholism and smoking for more than 3 decades. I made several attempts to quit without success. But 5 years ago, it's when I realized it has become a problem. All along, I was drinking for luxury. Initially, one takes alcohol as leisure, but slowly gets addicted. Being a businessman in alcoholism has affected my business. I had to first pass by the bar before going to work. One day I had a severe headache and I went to the hospital. My blood pressure was high. The doctor warned me against taking alcohol. I would propose more sensitization on alcohol and a research on why young people are indulging into it. Rehabilitation centers are full of professionals, teachers, doctors, lawyers, and it's the high time we treat addiction as a disease.
21: Moses Kimencho, an addiction counselor, says addiction is a mental issue, but many people don't understand it in that manner. Kimencho, who is a police officer, also runs a rehabilitation center. He ever says a good number are able to recover fully from addiction, but to some, they go back into drinking even after the rehabilitation process, which takes about 3 months.
3: My name is Sanjit Moses Kimencho. I'm an addiction counselor and also a champion in mental health ambassador. Addiction has been a problem in so many families. It has taken so many careers. It has affected so many people. People who are poor, people who are wealthy. These are a disease which is affecting many, many families. Issues to do with the addiction, people assume that maybe because I'm an alcoholic, I can do my work, I can do anything. But there is a point that you reach, you can't control yourself, you become very weak. People does not understand addiction, and this is a thing which is affecting so many families. A family of 10, I think, if our research is done, maybe 8 people are addicted. Even just out of 10, 2 people are okay. Therefore, especially in this region, what is affecting people because of addiction? Some people say it's because of lack of money, lack of job, but it is because that people have not understood. And again, it's a mental issue whereby many people does not take caution on it, because they seem it's a thing whereby maybe people are cursed, some are witched. Yeah, those are the stories that we normally get.
21: Jemima Mwangi, a 35-year-old, has also struggled with addiction for close to 20 years. She's also in a rehabilitation center and she hopes to recover, lead a normal life, be able to take care of her 2 children.
5: I've been drinking a lot since 2005 and till now, 2023. But thank God everything has been okay since now I came to a rehab. But my story was so worse and worsened before I came here. I was drinking till my neighbors were even carrying me and my son on the back with wheelbarrows till they reach at home and take me to my house. I see myself driving a big car na niweke watoto children home. Ninapenda watoto wanao wazazi na wanaweza kuwa mzazi wao. I can be the mom and the dad.
21: The government has on several occasions put up a spirited fight to eradicate illicit brews. The campaigns are, however, not sustained, and the impact is short-lived. The fight is far from over. For Dev Reporters in Muranga County, I'm Rebecca Wangare.
0: Rebecca signing off there as we go for another brief break. This is RB News reporting on rural issues and on the urban marginalized here on Radio Baraza powered by DTM. We listen to more after the break. Stay tuned. Welcome back. You're listening to RB News here on Radio Baraza. We begin the next stories with a question. Do you know the circumstances under which the agricultural food you consume is grown and how it was handled? Many urban dwellers rely on food from mashambani, and this food is generally presumed to be safe. But is it? This story highlights the unscrupulous practices by some farmers who put their need for profit way over and above your health. Here's that story.
1: In recent years, the use of agrochemicals among Nakuru County farmers has grown steadily. This heightened use has brought with it high yield, but has equally raised concerns among the local community on the safety of the food products that they consume.
6: I engaged various residents and traders within the local community to find out how the use of agrochemicals is affecting them. I met Mama Sara, a farmer and a grocery seller, who shared her sentiments with RB News.
7: Many people are using agrochemicals because it makes vegetables grow bigger. Without using the chemicals, the product is much smaller. However, the bigger ones that contain agrochemicals has some negative effects. Moreover, when farming potatoes, the ones sprayed with agrochemicals grow larger.
6: At least one out of three farmers in Nakuru County admitted to the use of agrochemicals in various stages of farming. However, our investigations reveal that some farmers are misusing agrochemicals by spraying their crops a few days before taking them to the market. Cunningly, some farmers have devised ways to avoid consuming the food products containing chemical traces.
7: Do you want to know what they do? They farm two different parcels of land. On one parcel, on which they grow food for the market, they use the agrochemicals, and on the other one, where they grow food for personal consumption, they don't use agrochemicals at all. They then take it to the market without waiting for at least 2 weeks for the food to be safe for consumption.
6: The dangers of misusing agrochemicals were stated by Mr. William Nyagara, who is an agronomist and also the farm manager for Zoela Farm, located in Nakuru County.
23: The produce which is already having the chemical residues, it's going to be hazardous to the consumers. Because of that, it's going to affect people gradually, slowly but sure, because the post-harvest intervals differ from one chemical to another. There are chemicals whose post-harvest intervals goes up to 14 days, others 21 days, depending on the type of crop and the type of chemical you are using. So we need as much as we can to avoid the usage of inorganic chemicals because they'll ruin the consumer's health.
6: The desire for bigger profit margins has led to the widespread use of herbicides and possible degradation over the years. Lately, traces of agrochemicals have been found in fresh produce meant for export, which has posed a major challenge for exporters and the country's economy. In response to these concerns, the Nakuru County government, in partnership with CABI, launched the Ukulima True campaign early this year. The program aims to raise awareness on environmentally friendly biocontrol products and train smallholder farmers in good agricultural practices to ensure the safety of crops and consumers.
23: Let's try our best to go organic way, because that is the way we could have people safe health-wise, and also we have this life expectancy raised to the higher level than where it is at the moment.
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0: Our next and final story in this edition brings to the fore the importance of public participation even as county governments engage in various development projects. Small-scale traders in Trans Nzoia County give their perspective on why they have resorted to hawking, despite the formal marketplace built for them by the county government, which has remained vacant and unutilized. Let's listen in.
10: The fourth schedule of the Constitution of Kenya highlights all the 14 devolved functions. One of them is trade development and regulation. The sector is part of the economic pillar of the Kenya Vision 2013. In this feature, we focus on stalled or complete but not operational markets in Trans Nzoia County. We sought to find out why these projects are not serving their intended purposes and if at all there is value for money invested. At the heart of Kitale Town lies multi-story Kitale Business Complex. This project was initiated by Patrick Haemba, the first governor of Trans Nzoia County. Although the mega project was officially opened by Haemba before leaving office, it is neither complete nor operational. The market has so far consumed over 700 million Kenya shillings. This has forced more than 3,000 traders to sell their wares along the streets of Kitale Town. Grace Njeri is one of them.
4: We normally pay at least 20 shillings daily, but we operate in very harsh conditions. We battle with rain and excessive heat. The worst thing is that we don't have toilets around.
10: 14 kilometers from Kitale Town, Kinyoro Fresh Produce Market is not in good shape after it was vandalized. Traders led by Deacon Simeo, a fruits vendor, consider the project a wastage of public resources.
8: This market is very idle, and imagine such markets are spread across the county. How I wish the money had been reallocated to other meaningful projects, like educating the needy students.
9: But your soko haifanyi kazi.
10: Emoru Market in Kwanza constituency is now an idler's hangout place. David, an opinion leader in the area, said the market is not serving its objective because there was no public participation.
8: I'm very concerned that a lot of money has been spent on such projects. Like, this market is dead because there was no public participation, and that is why people have not utilized. They were not involved.
10: Traders at Chebarus

0: a member in charge of trade and industrialization.
1: Public participation is critical when you are constructing markets, and going forward, that's what should be done. Otherwise, these buildings are quite elephants. We have put in some little money, some 20 million, to repair a more room to go in. Kitwamba Mitume is complete and ready. In fact, we have appointed a market committee.
0: Titus Kilongi, the chairperson of Kenya National Chamber of Commerce and Industry Trans Nzoia branch, say they are willing to partner with the county in identifying potential investors.
2: We have prominent people who are willing to chip in. Let us engage them. Through the Chamber of Commerce, we can identify potential people who can stand with the county government and support them.
0: Public finance expert Steve Bonuke told Radio Baraza that such projects is a big wastage.
3: We have ended up with what we call in economics dead capital. The cardinal sin that the former regime did, assuming that the public would easily go into a place that they have constructed a market, has ended up backfiring. People don't find it ideal to do business from there. Maybe because of security issues, maybe because of distance, maybe because of the strategic positioning. By so doing, we end up with projects that are actually dead capital. So it stands there as a white elephant.
0: He attributed such wastages to non-payment of contractors and demand of kickbacks from contractors.
3: For it to make economic sense and generate revenue for the county government, there must be business that is being carried out there. It is a big wastage, and the people who did that are supposed to be held accountable.
0: Based on this, we can authoritatively conclude that there is no value for money invested, and we call for audit of all stall markets, and the people found culpable should be held accountable. Reporting for Radio Baraza, my name is Kipkorir Tarus.
4: That's it for this edition. Remember, Adbin News will bring you many more stories from Kisumu to Trans Nzoia, Siaya, Meru, Nyeri, Narok, Nakuru, Murang'a, and many more counties. We end it here though for this edition. I am Domiyambo Odote for RB News here on Radio Baraza, the non-profit radio powered by development through media.

0: democracy is the most promiscuous word in political science. She's everybody's in distress because everybody believes that to call a country a democracy is to praise it, and to call it a non-democracy is to criticize it.
1: This is Deliberations, a program of the Radio Baraza Project where development through media joins efforts with other CSOs and other development partners to involve you directly in the deliberations taking place in the development sector. This is part one of a six-part episode compiled from the deliberations on civic action in a hostile world, critical reflections on the role of civil society in the post-2022 Kenya. The event was organized on 1st December 2022 by African Center for Open Governance, AFRICOG. The main aim of the deliberation series is to deliver information to the wider public beyond those who attend such forums and hence steer informed public conversation on the subject matter. And now, Gladwell Otieno sets the stage for the deliberations.
2: So, let me begin by just saying a few words. As most of you know, AFRICOG is a civil society organization that works on governance and corruption, and anti-corruption. We've been working on these issues for quite a long time. Just as others, AFRICOG was officially founded in 2007, just as other organizations in the room and online have been working on the various issues in the areas of human rights, governance, etc., women's rights, the whole panoply of issues that civil society organizations have been working on. And we thought we'd call this meeting to reflect on where we are, because despite the long years of work,

0: we can say that we have a very positive balance in terms of impact and the results that we've been aiming for in all the various areas that we work in. So this is a follow-on to a smaller meeting which was called to reflect on how civil society will continue to operate in a context that's becoming increasingly hostile. And when we met, we did discuss that this isn't just a Kenyan problem. This is a problem around our region, around Africa, and around the globe. The sort of democratic recession that we're all experiencing, and we have been experiencing, it did not start in August 2022. We have, as we know the history of Kenya, we've gone through ups and downs in terms of the progress of democracy. Now, whereas in the early 90s, with the wave of the second liberation, we might have thought that we were going to have a linear progress towards a final democratic dispensation where all would be for the best in the best of all possible worlds. We have experienced many reversals, but there have also been advances. So we all hark back to the advent of multi-party politics in Kenya in 92. It took until 2002 to unseat the Moi dictatorship. The Kibaki government came in, there was a lot of hope. These hopes were partially fulfilled or temporarily fulfilled, but we ended up with the 2007, eventually 2007 post-election violence, the most widespread conflict, or well, let's say the most widespread breakdown of civil order that we had experienced in decades in independent Kenya. Yes, I think we can fairly say that. Although, of course, we know that in the 90s there was a lot of upheaval. But out of this conflict came the progressive new constitution, which has brought us so many positive developments that we've all been working on. For example, devolution, the advances in rights, and the capacity to press for rights in terms of the various strategies we use, which we'll be talking about today, obviously, litigation, protest, research, advocacy, etc. The new constitution was immediately there was a clawback effort, which we all know about. So an effort to roll back the gains of the constitution, which has gone on from its promulgation to the present day. So we're coming together to look at the situation and role and capacity of civil society against this regional and global background of a democratic recession. And we're asking various questions, but in essence what we're saying is, does democracy have a future? And what is our work going to look like? What are we going to look like as organizations? Are we going to organize ourselves in the same way that we always have if we think it hasn't worked? And how much do our concerns, how much are they shared by the majority of Kenyans? Because we campaign against corruption, we campaign for various rights, we campaign for women's rights, and yet we see the Kenyan voters again and again voting people, some of whom have open criminal charges against them, and others who are thought of to or known to have been involved in massive acts of corruption, etc. So we obviously began to ask ourselves, are we really, are our sort of normative ideals, the ideals that we have, are they shared by Kenyans? Or are we really drifting apart in terms of our concerns and the concerns of ordinary? Very Kenyans, and in terms of also the strategies that we adopt. So we put together a program, and we hope to be a bit more conversational, although we will have some, we will have presentations. We thought it was important to frame the sort of, to provide a theoretical frame for the discussions that we're going to have. And so our program will begin with a presentation from Washira Maina, a constitutional law expert and a governance advisor who is well known by all of you, both here in the room and online. And Washira is going to talk to us about civic action in a hostile world. And he's going to share with us his thoughts on how to understand the global rollback of democracy and the context and role of civil society in post-22 Kenya. We're still expecting our speaker, Brian Kagoro, who is the Director of Justice and Intersectionality at the Open Society Foundation. And he'll be providing a perspective on the particularly on the region and the role of and the situation of civil society in Africa. Professor Karuti Kanyenga will join us online. He's got a presentation which will present empirical information on the theme of our civil society organizations disconnecting from society. We hope at some point to be able to welcome various other guests who I will introduce in the course of the morning. And we may shift the program around depending on when speakers arrive. But I want to warmly welcome you all and hope that you engage with us online as well as here in person.
1: This brings us to the end of part one. Up next is part two, the first section of the main presentation by constitutional law expert and governance advisor, Washira Maina. This is Deliberations on Radio Baraza.

0: We are here in Nairobi, Kenya, and another edition of RB News on Radio Baraza starts right now. RB News brings you stories and reports from Kenya's rural areas and the urban marginalized. Here's a brief of what we've prepared for you. Farmers in Meru County reflect on how lucrative coffee farming was in the past. Reporting from Mombasa County, Dev reporter Shani Faki revisits the continuing discrimination of girls in STEM subjects. And later, we hear from Emmanuel Tarus on the benefits of bamboo farming. In the first story of this edition, farmers in Meru County reflect on the lucrativeness of coffee farming in the past, which has since faced many challenges. The government has introduced incentives in an attempt to revive the industry, and farmers are now gauging the impact of these efforts. Here's that story.
1: For many years, coffee farming has faced different challenges. In recent times, the government has implemented various reforms to revive the coffee sector. In Meru County, coffee farmers are curious to see if the reforms will bear fruit. Kiremi David is a resident of Abogeta Westward in Imenti South Constituency, Meru County. He compares and contrasts the state of coffee in the past and present.
2: In the past, coffee farming was the best form of agriculture and was practiced widely due to its profitability. Coffee farming helped educate many people, and even the most prominent buildings you see in town were built by coffee farmers.
1: Kiremi acknowledges the efforts of the Deputy President Rigathi Gachagua while citing dissatisfaction in the coffee rates.
2: The deputy president is trying so much to ensure that the coffee industry regains its glory. Due to the many cartels present in the industry, things aren't looking good. In the recent payments, coffee farmers were paid an average of 60 shillings per kilo of cherry, while they expected to get around 100 shillings, which is why we say the pay is inconsiderate. We now ask the government to look into things and pay us well.
1: Mburugon Tuinoti is a resident of Mudarene village in Imenti South Constituency. He explains the basic practices of coffee farming and the varieties in his land.
2: I have done coffee farming for 60 years. We plant coffee, remove the suckers, harvest, and then proceed to take it to the factory. The coffee societies and government have been helpful by providing fertilizer, which they deduct during coffee payment. In my land, I have majorly real variety, which doesn't get affected much by diseases as compared to other varieties.
1: Joseph Mwiti is a resident of Chure village in Imenti South Constituency. He explains why people have abandoned coffee farming for other practices.
3: There are a lot of challenges. Nowadays, it has been being poorly. I do feel that the reforms that are being carried by Deputy President are moving slowly, and I think there will be no change. A lot needs to be done to coffee, and it is a season of farming, so we can't rely on it.
1: Dorin Makena Mugambi is a factory manager and cherry recorder at Togwa Factory located in Imenti South Constituency. She explains some of the localities that the factory serves and the total number of kilograms collected since January 2024.
4: Some from Mudarene, others from Mugene, others from Kibari, others from Dagene, and some from Gituntune. From January, the total I've collected, I think, is 17,635 kgs only.
1: Moses Muthuri Rokaria is the secretary manager at Kidhino Farmers Society, which oversees the payment process for coffee farmers under the society in Imenti South Constituency. He mentions the factories under the society and how coffee is graded to determine the price.
5: The factories under this mandate are Togwa, Ngirene, Nyanya, Kodhine, and Kiambene. Coffee is graded in three categories. The first is P1, which is Rendi Cherry. The second is P2, and the third is Mbuni, which is brought wild rind.
1: Moses mentions the pay rates for each factory per kilo in the most recent rates.
5: In Togwa cherry was spent at 65.15 Mbuni at 181.60 shillings. In Ingirene, cherry was spent at 72.95 and Mbuni at 126 shillings. Nyanya factory cherry paint at 67.65 while Mbuni paint at 204.60 shillings. Kodine factory cherry paint at 42.85 while Mbuni at 173.50 shillings. Kiambene cherry paint at 57.85 while Mbuni at 175.65.
1: Phyllis Mutungi, a crop development officer in the Meru County Government, speaks on how the county government is generally supporting farmers by ensuring equality during trainings.
6: In our recruitment of the trainees, we normally emphasize that we get the various gender clusters involved. We can set aside maybe a minimum of like 20% should be youth of this age. Maybe I would say the challenge we have in this county is our youth interest in agriculture, such that sometimes even when you extend and you leave a space for them, you find their turn-up is usually not very good.
1: From the farmers, it's evident that a cloud of doubt surrounds the coffee reforms. What remains to be seen is whether the reforms will bear fruit. Gitonga Brian, Radio Baraza, the County of Meru.
0: People who care for persons with disabilities have long been overlooked. Our next story spotlights the importance of caregivers. Here, they share their plight, since many of them, along with their dependents, are victims of circumstances. Relief is, however, on the horizon, with a proposal to provide them with income tax relief in efforts to ease the burden of caregiving. Let's listen in.
7: Kenya has made positive strides towards inclusivity with renewed commitment to champion for the rights of persons with disabilities. As the advocacy campaigns gain momentum, a group of people have been sidelined for a long time, the caregivers. In this light, RB News investigates onto the challenges experienced by caregivers of persons with disabilities. In Kangemi Slums, Nyeri County, we meet Susan Wandia, whose life took an unexpected turn when she found herself facing new challenges when her legs became paralyzed from knees downward.
8: My lower limbs became paralyzed from the knees downwards. I did not sustain this condition from an accident.
7: Boniface Gishoki is Susan's husband, explaining the plight he faces taking care of his wife.
9: I am a casual worker. There are days I secure work, there are days I don't. Additional challenges include the responsibility of transporting my wife to her workplace. The scarcity of quality wheelchairs and poorly maintained roads make it difficult for wheelchairs to navigate smoothly.
7: In Kamakwa, Nyeri County, we engage with Shifra Gemakanyi. Shifra's mother was diagnosed with arthritis and diabetes 25 years ago. For the past 25 years, Shifra has been devotedly caring for her mother.
10: My mother was diagnosed with diabetes and arthritis 25 years ago. Since then, I have been a primary caregiver.
7: However, the journey has not been without its challenges.
10: I have had challenges. Lacking a wheelchair, I am compelled to carry my mom on my back when we go to the hospital.
7: Boniface's and Shifra's story intersect at the crossroads of caregiving resilience. As Boniface struggles with the uncertainty of casual labor, Shifra's journey is marked by lack of a necessity device, lack of a wheelchair. These two cases underscore the challenges caregivers face. Various laws have been passed by the Kenyan Parliament in advocating for the rights of persons with disabilities Kenya, and also the enactment of the Persons with Disabilities Act of 2003. However, there have been no laws curated in the interest of caregivers. On 20th February 2024, the Kenyan Senate passed the Persons with Disabilities Amendment Bill, Senate Bill No. 7 of 2023. However, the bill awaits to pass hearing in the Kenyan Parliament, and if passed, it will be presented before the president for assenting. The proposed laws provide relief to caregivers of persons with disabilities through income tax exemptions of up to 150,000 Kenya shillings, subject to medical assessments confirming severe disability. Additionally, full-time caregivers can apply for monthly cash transfer programs with a minimum allocation of 10,000 Kenya shillings, as directed by the Cabinet Secretary for Social Protection. Shifra is optimistic about the amendment bill and in support of that monthly upkeep from the social protection docket will come in handy in providing basic amenities for her mother.
11: I will be happy about that law because if I receive that assistance, I will be able to support my mother. Even getting money for food or to assist her has been a struggle.
7: Boniface is yet to hear about the amendment bill, but upon hearing, his face lights up with newfound hope.
12: I would like to ask you, to receive the money, what process will I have to follow?
7: Boniface will have to wait. In our interaction with Anthony Nzioki, who is the CEO of the Association for Physically Disabled of Kenya, Mr. Nzioki shared insights into the process of passing the bill into law.
13: The Senate and the parliament now, the people's representatives also have to agree on it, and before now it can be passed into law. So you can be sure that this is not yet law, and it is not yet time for people to spread and sense to start applying for this. But it is now strongly in the pipeline now that it has been given a nod by Senate.
7: The proposed laws have given a lifeline to the persons with disabilities and their caregivers. Nathan Thuku is a person with disability living in Nyeri.
14: What they've mentioned about assisting caregivers is not something I would consider negative, because caregivers are the ones who assist individuals with disabilities. Caregivers fetch for the person with disability. So if they're supported with these allowances, they can better support them.
7: Although a date is yet to be set when the Disability Amendment Bill will be heard in Parliament, all involved key stakeholders are optimistic that this bill will pass Parliament and become law, a law that will provide relief to these champions of compassion. Reporting for RB News, my name is Kimondo Maina, Nyeri County.
0: Kimondo signing off there as we go for a brief break. This is RB News reporting on rural issues and on the urban marginalized here on Radio Baraza, powered by DTM. We'll be right back with more. Welcome back to this edition of RB News here on Radio Baraza. In the next story, Dev reporter Shani Faki explores the cultural norms and societal discrimination around the issue of girls pursuing science-based subjects that could lead to careers in STEM. STEM stands for Science, Technology, Engineering, and Mathematics. Some of the discouraging remarks regarding women in STEM come from unexpected sources, such as teachers and lecturers, who have at times been heard to imply that girls ought to focus on getting married. Here's that story.
15: Girls in Mombasa County are shying away from pursuing science, technology, engineering, and mathematics STEM courses, saying they are stereotyped and can be only be done by boys who are considered more intelligent by society.
16: I like mathematics, so because of physics, so I can't teach maths. I failed in physics.
17: People should work hard in all subjects.
18: I wanted to do Bachelor of Science in Nursing, but I wasn't accepted.
19: Muslim girls to venture in these causes. As custodians and girls generally, we are being demeaned.
20: We ladies, most of the time, we have fear pursuing this cause because we have that mentality that they are only meant for men.
15: Despite the efforts to encourage their participation, including mentorship programs and initiatives, the gender gap in STEM education persists. This narration underscores the necessity for collective action from Mombasa as a whole to challenge stereotypes and create an inclusive environment where girls feel more empowered. Our journey led us to the illustrious Mombasa Aviation College, nestled within the enchanting tapestry of Mombasa vibrant cityscape. At Mombasa Aviation College, we meet Gamal Adnan. She narrates how coastal norms have painted women as less valuable.
2: So I think it's important for young girls to see women thriving in these roles and to envision themselves in similar careers. The lack of role models can reinforce the stereotype that the boys are suitable for such fields, you know?
15: Shukran Noor Faisal, a fourth-year student at Jaramogi Odinga University of Science and Technology, shares her heartwarming journey.
21: My uncle recommended an actuarial science course since math was my favorite subject. So in my first semester, one of our lecturers jokingly said, you are all excited, but you should regret choosing this course, more so you girls, because it's not an easy one and I guarantee you. I really felt discouraged, but I still decided to give it a try anyways. The same lecturer came back and imagine he still validated his point that he made earlier. He told me to drop out of school and focus on marriage since that was the only thing we do best. Teaching in the same office called me and said, "You are a good student and you did not fail because you are stupid. Rather, it was because what was said wasn't what you read." I really felt that was so right and I decided to give it all my best. So after the semester results were out, I was among those students in the pass list with 8 A's out of 11 units. And this led me to my sponsorship from the Bondo Muslim Society Association.
15: Shukran's story is a powerful statement to the unyielding perseverance and ironclad determination against the backdrop of recklessness, stereotypes, and admonitions to abandon her dreams for marriage. Research by the Center of Mathematics, Science, and Technology Education in Africa shows that 22% of Kenya female students undertaking university education pursue courses in STEM. Kate Riga, a communication student, once had a love affair with biology in high school.
22: I used to perform better in biology, but when I finished form 4, I thought that I'll just choose a course related to biology, but I found myself choosing a communication course.
15: A Radio Baraza reporter decided to visit a group of girls dedicated to mentoring and encouraging young women in Mombasa. As we stroll down the narrow streets near Fort Jesus, where their offices are located, we are greeted by the charming sights of the old town. The carved doors, a hallmark of Swahili art, and the coconut mural carvings lining the tarmac road leading to Njia Kuu create a unique blend of elegance. At the office, we met a lively group of Form 4 graduates, all listening to Dr. Noor, a pharmacist and a skincare enthusiast.
23: To give the motivation and a mentor, especially the schools that we've been in mostly need the girls' school, we try to go and encourage the girls.
15: Girls I Save is an organization aimed to empower and motivate young girls to venture into STEM courses. Founded by a second-year student at Technical University of Mombasa, Gaida Abdallah, who says the idea was inspired by her best friend who was forced to quit her studies to get married.
24: Most of the girls have phobia in sciences and they feel like it is too heavy for them. Starting it here in Mombasa is to be able to inspire the girls within Mombasa. It's my dream to move across Kilifi, Kwale, more young girls, be able to explore different diversity when it comes to STEM and the opportunities that are there.
15: In 2021, Girls I Save was ranked the best project in social and behavioral in Kenya. As per the day the interview was held, Girls I Save have visited over 200 girls' schools in Mombasa County, spreading the message far and wide. To all the girls out there, remember, you can handle a physics problem. This is Shani Faki, a member of Dev Reporting, reporting from Mombasa County.
0: Ponder on those issues as we go for another break. This is RB News reporting on rural issues and on the urban marginalized here on Radio Baraza, powered by DTM. We'll be right back with more. Welcome back. You're listening to RB News here on Radio Baraza. In the next story, we get to hear about another side of Meru County. More than being an agricultural county, Meru has some tourist attraction gems such as saltwater springs. A Dev reporter highlights how local residents benefit from these natural resources, even as he brings attention to the dangers they face, such as pollution due to uncontrolled access. Let's listen in.
1: Meru County, known for its agricultural prowess, also boasts of numerous water resources, including salty water fields. Despite their value, pollution remains a significant threat, as seen at the Rose Salty Water Springs. John Koroi is a resident of Mikumbune Village in Imenti South Constituency, Meru County. He explains the value of the Rose Salty Water Springs to the community.
3: Since I was born some years in the 70s, I have seen these water springs helping the community. People travel from different places to come and benefit from these springs. We have different categories of salty water named according to tradition. For instance, we have salty water for cows, dogs and cats. Each of these is named from the animals that consume it. For many years now, our people have used this water as a cure for heartburn. Expectant women have also used the water for minerals. We also use it to prepare traditional porridge made from arrowroot leaves. The benefits are countless. We, however, ask the county government to help save these springs from pollution.
1: Gilbert Mutweri is a resident of Mudharene Village in Imenti South Constituency, Meru County. Gilbert explains the transformative impact of the Rose Salty Water Springs in his life.
3: I fetch and deliver salty water in 3-liter containers for which I earn 200 shillings for each. I and many others have used the money to educate our children to university level. Besides, I use the water to prepare traditional porridge which is known to combat anemia and whenever my cows develop delivery problems. I just prepare it, let it cool and give it to the cow. A few minutes later the cow gives birth. I also use it as a cure for heartburn.
1: Jolly Kadambi is a resident of Nkuweni in Imenti South Constituency. She mentions the significance of the Rose Salty Water Springs to the community while expressing concern over pollution.
4: In our local dialect, we call it Monio, which means salt water. This water is widely used in Meru to quench thirst, to soften meat during cooking, to prepare traditional porridge called Loguro, which is used by anemic patients and expectant mothers. We also have people earning from this water who fetch it and sell a 1-liter jerrycan at 100 shillings. This water is a source of minerals for our domestic animals, including cows, sheep, and even dogs and cats. As you can see, the place is polluted, and so we appeal to the government to help fence this area.
1: Joel Muriungi Kirima is the chief Mikumbune location in Imenti South Constituency, which houses the Rose Salty Water Springs. He explains the importance of the Rose as a tourist attraction as he ends on the major cause of pollution in the springs.
5: That area, we can say it is a tourist attraction site, and mostly it is visited by people from all over the country, especially over the weekend and also during the holidays. So because the place is not fenced, it is accessible from various directions without any restriction.
1: Joel explains the problem of land grabbing and the measures undertaken to address the same.
5: People had grabbed the land and started cultivating. So the steps that I took is first of all to remove all those who had grabbed the riparian. And we are planning with our supervisors to get some indigenous trees to plant so that we can conserve and keep the place the way it was from the beginning.
1: Gitonga Angelo is the director in charge of environment and climate change in the Meru County government. Gitonga blames unchecked human activity for the pollution happening at the Rose Salty Water Springs.
6: We don't encourage water pollution. And water pollution in the Rose Salt Springs and other springs, because that's just one, is due to unchecked human activity of our Meru population.
1: Angelo explains the county's initiatives towards protecting water resources in Meru County.
6: We have partnerships and collaboration with various stakeholders. They might be government agencies. You have heard me mention Water Resources Authority. We have community organizations like Water Resource Users Associations. These are community-based organizations. We have a civil society organization like in Meru. I'm working with Netcare. I've been protecting one of the springs in a place called Kanyenje, which is next to Ndarene in South Imenti. Is properly fenced off and properly managed so that people can be able to access clean water from that source.
1: In light of ongoing pollution from human activities, the government and citizens must uphold environmental protection as required by the Kenyan Constitution. Gitonga Brian, Radio Baraza, the County of Meru.
0: A girls' secondary school in Cheranganyi constituency in Trans Nzoia County is reaping the economic benefits of the bamboo plant. The school is utilizing sports as a way to fund their environmental club's conservation initiatives. In the process, they are also encouraging other Kenyans to embrace the plant through highlighting its multiple uses and benefits. Here is that story.
8: Wiata Girls Secondary School in Cheranganyi constituency, Trans Nzoia County, is engaging in planting of giant bamboo and making of bamboo artifacts for sale. The school uses some of the returns from football in bamboo nurseries. In an exclusive interview with Radio Barasa, the school's principal, Esther Kibor, and members of the Environment Club narrated their conservation agenda. Kibor said their greening agenda is part of ensuring the country achieves her 30% forest cover by the year 2030.
9: We play soccer as a school, not just for competitions, but we are playing for the cause of conservation of the environment. We are enhancing the growth of the bamboo because bamboo is the world's most amazing plant. It has several benefits from the roots to the stem to the leaves. The bamboo has several uses.
8: But why did the school settle on bamboos and not any other plant?
9: The bamboo has a capacity to regenerate itself as opposed to a tree. When you plant a tree, it grows once. But bamboos keeps on shooting and you end up having a large bush. And as you harvest, others grow. You need only to plant bamboo once and it covers a larger area. It forms a canopy. As a school, we partnered with Saiwa Swamp, where we planted some trees and a number of bamboo plants.
8: She highlighted the economic benefits of the tree and called on Kenyans to embrace it.
9: The bamboo is very economical. Every bit of the bamboo, the stem can be harvested for building and construction. The giant bamboo. Number two, you make products. Furniture, you've seen a table made from bamboo. We also make accessories like chains, bracelets from bamboo. We make household items, craft, that we can use in the house for daily use from bamboo. That is another economic benefit.
8: Anne Kenja, a member of Environment Club, said bamboo can be used to tackle effects of climate change and global warming.
10: It has fibrous roots that holds the soil together, and when the wind comes, the topsoil will not be carried away since the bamboo is holding the soils together. Bamboo also promotes climate since it absorbs gases from the greenhouses and produces 35% oxygen more than other plants.
8: She called on the government to provide markets for their bamboo-made products as well as establishing value addition factories.
10: The government should make the markets available. Since when you produce bamboo, many people have faced challenges since they lack market. Yes, they should establish one since it's profitable and it's advantageous.
8: Dorothy Nyukuri, the Water, Environment and Natural Resources Chief Officer, said the county supports bamboo growing.
11: Rehabilitating wetlands. This financial year we are targeting Uyeta wetland, where we are going to plant seedlings that are friendly to wetlands like giant bamboo and other indigenous species.
8: She called on Kenyans to embrace bamboo instead of planting eucalyptus, especially along riverbanks and wetlands.
11: We are also rehabilitating riverbanks. This financial year, we are targeting River Sabwani. We'll start upstream, and we believe that by the time the program ends in 3 years, we'll have finished the whole of that river.
8: Eliud Tormoy, an environmentalist, said bamboo can be used to secure water catchment areas. He further said the tree can be used to control soil erosion and reduce siltation.
12: Bamboo
7: Bamboo is a very resilient plant, a plant that is used most of the time as a mitigant to climate change. Bamboo is also used in our gullies and valleys to control soil erosion. Most of all, bamboo is also a good conserver of water catchment area. Bamboo is a gem that we need to discover and we need to encourage.
8: The Kenya Forest Service KFS Trans Nzoia County Forest Conservator Eli Tinda said bamboos make part of the 16% of Trans Nzoia forest cover.
12: Our nurseries, we have also to put the nurseries for bamboo. Bamboo has got so many advantages in our restoration program from the small studies that I've been doing around, that bamboo is going to enable us restoration of riparian land effectively.
8: On September 18 every year, the world observes World Bamboo Day to raise awareness about bamboo. Reporting for Radio Barasa, I am Kipkorir Taros.
0: That's it for this edition. Remember, Adbin News will bring you many more stories from Kisumu to Trans Nzoia, Siaya, Meru, Nyeri, Narok, Nakuru, Murang'a, and many more counties. We end it here though for this edition. I am Domi Ambo Odote for Adbin News here on Radio Baraza, the non-profit radio powered by Development Through Media.

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1: The minute that you declare that you're going to walk with God, the devil comes after you. I'm not going to stand here and tell you if you receive Christ tonight that all your problems are over. Some of them are over, but a different kind is going to begin. And you say, well, then why do I want to receive Jesus? Because your worst day with him will be better than your best day ever was without him. You know, right thinking can enable you and wrong thinking can disable you. It's amazing what you won't do if you think you can't. I mentioned that my mom knew that my dad was abusing me when I was growing up, but she never did anything about it. And 30 years after I left home, she finally found the courage to say something to me. And she said, I'm sorry for what I let your dad do to you. I didn't think that I could face the scandal. And I didn't think that I could take care of you and your brother. So her thinking, her wrong thinking, her wrong mindset ruined many lives. She could have just as easily said, I believe I can do this, and taken a step of faith and trusted God, and things could have turned out differently for a lot of people. Now, things have turned out good for me. I stuck with God and fought through a lot of things, but I had a brother 9 years younger than me who sadly ended his own life, and things could have been different for him, but he never had the right kind of training growing up, and he got on drugs when he was 17 and on alcohol and just never could get free from it. So it's very important that we realize how much our thoughts affect our actions, our attitudes, our moods. They literally are the forerunner for everything that we do or everything that we don't do. Now, this teaching is taken from the story of the Israelites, who the Bible plainly says in Deuteronomy chapter 1, verse 2, that it is only 11 days' journey from Horeb by way of Mount Seir to Kadesh Barnea on Canaan's border, yet Israel took 40 years to get there. Why would somebody take 40 years trying to make an 11-day trip? Any of you feel like you've been going around the same mountain way too long? In verse 6 of that same chapter, God actually spoke through Moses and said, you've stayed long enough at this mountain. And so I want to start tonight by saying to some of you, you've stayed long enough at the same place. You've been feeling sorry for yourself way too long. You've been blaming somebody else way too long. You've been complaining way too long. Come on, it's time for some change. And I want you to remember this. God can't change anything if we won't change. It's useless to keep praying for God to change everything if you're not going to be willing to do, or if I'm not going to be willing to do whatever God asked me to do. So I actually have 10 of these wrong mindsets, and I'm going to try to turn them into the way that you should think rather than the way that you shouldn't think. And I hope to get through all 10 by the time I leave tomorrow afternoon. But if I don't, we can always finish it on TV. I want to talk to you tonight about getting your mind off of the road behind you. Letting go of what lies behind and not basing your future on your past or even on what's going on in your life right now. See, some of you are stuck. You're just stuck. You've been in the same place for so long, going around and around the same mountain, that you've dug a rut And there's no way that you feel that you can get out of it. But it's time for you to let God take you out of that place to a brand new beginning in your life. Amen? The Bible says that God called the Israelites out of Egypt to take them in to the promised land. I brought you out to take you in. God has brought you out of something to take you into something better. But you know what? You have to let go of the old in order to take hold of the new. Amen? Sometimes we feel pulled in two different directions because God's trying to pull us forward and we keep hanging on to what's back here. You always have to give up something to get something. Amen? You almost always have to leave something to go somewhere. But the thing about God that, well, it's, he knows what he's doing, of course, but it's not too easy, is he'll call you out of something before he shows you what you're going into. And so there comes fear. Like he told Abraham, leave the place where you're at and go to the place that I will show you. Are there any of you like that right now? You've let go of one thing behind you and now you just feel like you're just in total confusion and you don't know what's next or what you're going to do. And well, you know what? You don't have to know because God knows. And all he really wants to hear from you is, I trust you. Not why, God, why, but I trust you. Now, our mind has a lot to do with how fast we make it from Egypt through the wilderness to the promised land. I'm sure you've all heard of the promised land. I don't know about you, but after several years of being in church, I got so tired of hearing about the promises, but never feeling like I actually possessed them. I heard about freedom all the time, but I wasn't free. I heard that God wanted to bless me, but financially we were just hand to mouth and paycheck to paycheck. And I heard about all these things and I believed them, or I thought I did, but they never seemed to happen in my life. Anybody ever feel like that? You just, I mean, just be honest. You get a little tired of the rah, rah, rah in church. And, you know, it's nice while you're there, but when you go home, you still got the same mess. And you just, you want to possess the promises. You don't want to just hear somebody talk about it. You want to possess it. Well, the Israelites wanted to possess what God called the promised land. And it was a land that he said was flowing with milk and honey, which meant every good thing. God wants us to have every good thing. The Bible says, eye is not here, eye is not seen, ear is not heard, all the good things that God already has made ready, prepared, and stored up for those who love him. But the interesting thing about the word possess that the Israelites didn't understand, and I don't think we understand it a lot, the word possess actually means to dispossess the current occupants. So in other words, they had to be ready for war in order to take that land that God promised them, because enemies of God were already living on that land. Amen? And so the Bible says that God took them the long, hard way through the desert instead of a route that was much shorter, and he did it on purpose because they were not ready yet for war. And see, I've been getting real bothered in my spirit lately, and so I know that I've got to do some preaching on this. Not all tonight, but I'll mention it. You know, a lot of Christians aren't ready for war. They're just, sometimes I feel like I'm in a cosmic battle between Satan and God. and they're both trying to win, and I'm here in the middle deciding who I'm going to follow. Am I going to listen to the lies of Satan, or am I going to believe the promises of God and stand firm and go with him? You got to dispossess the current occupants before you can possess the promises of God. And we got to be ready for war. So God took them the long, hard way because they weren't ready for that yet. He knew that they were still too immature to really take a stand and not be moved by anything that they saw or felt and believe God. And so they ended up out in the wilderness, whining, blaming, complaining, murmuring, grumbling. And you'll see when I get to the part on complaining that the word complain means to remain. Complain and remain. Praise and be raised. That's my own special quote. The more we complain, the more we stay right where we're at. And so they just wandered around out there for 40 years when it was an 11-day journey because they had wrong mindsets. They had a wrong mental attitude. They didn't know how to think right. So before we get into the specifics of these different attitudes, let's just talk for a minute about the mind. Who could stand it if I talked for a minute about the mind? Please do, right? Okay. Well, Proverbs 23:7 says, as a man thinks in his heart, so is he. That's a very interesting scripture. Colossians 3:1-2 says, if then you've been raised with Christ, seek the things that are above, where Christ is seated at the right hand of God. Set your mind on things that are above. That means right things, not on the things that are upon the earth. Now let's read it again. Set your mind, and I really like what the Amplified says, set your mind and keep it set. See? It's easy to go on a diet on Sunday night after dinner. But the problem starts by Tuesday when you want to eat everything on the table and then eat the table. Okay, I'm going to tell you a secret. You're not going to like this part, but here it comes anyway. If you want to have real victory, you're going to have to be willing to hurt a little bit. And see, the Israelites didn't want to hurt, and we don't want to hurt. So the devil gives us 9 different ways to get out of hurting. And you know, even if you just take complaining, you know, if you're going through something and you just keep your mouth shut about it and you're just talking to God about it and not murmuring and complaining, it's hard. It's like there's no relief valve for the pressure in our soul. But if we can just tell somebody how bad we got it and how bad we feel, and oh my gosh, if they would just feel a little sorry for us now, the flesh is like, You got your fix, and then you go around the mountain one more time. I mean, if you agree, it's hard when you're hurting just to say, God, I just want to get through this and get it over with. And so I'm going to just talk to you about it, not grumble and complain. There's all different kinds of suffering, but I'm very concerned because it seems to me like, and of course it's not everybody. There's a lot of you out there that are very strong and you stand firm and you stand your ground and you're awesome, mature Christians. But I think we all know that the majority are not like that. And I think that people are just getting wimpier and weaker and, you know, they just can't take very much and they're ready to quit. And, you know, if you don't do this today, God, then I'm out of here. I can't do this anymore. Everything's too hard. And, you know, we've got to understand that you got to be ready for war. The minute that you declare that you're going to walk with God, the devil comes after you. I'm not going to stand here and tell you if you receive Christ tonight that all your problems are over. Some of them are over, but a different kind is going to begin. And you say, well, then why do I want to receive Jesus? Because your worst day with him will be better than your best day ever was without him. Because here's the thing. Without Christ, you're stuck in the place you're at. And your life is nothing but misery from now until you draw your last breath. And if you haven't received Christ by the time you do that, then the real misery starts. Yes, there's a place called hell. We don't talk enough about that either.

And I tell you, more than anything, we need to get our eyes off of ourselves, get your mind off yourself, and onto what you can do for somebody else. I love the song that Natalie sang tonight. You can be a miracle. Everybody wants a miracle, but how about being a miracle? How about being one for somebody else? And yes, if you do that, you will live a sacrificial life, but you'll be so full and fruitful on the inside. You see, a wilderness can be a literal place like a desert, but many people have a wilderness in their soul. Everything is dry and barren, and no matter what they do, even people, there's so many unhappy Christians. And really, that's an oxymoron. I mean, Christians should be the happiest people on the face of the earth, and yet they're not. And it's because we really just forget that the enemy's after us all the time. He's not going to win. The purpose that Jesus came was to destroy the works of the wicked one. We've already got the victory, but we are going to have to stand our ground. And we are more than conquerors through Christ who loves us. That's why we need to get a little bit sassy with our souls and say, "Why so downcast, oh my soul? Get a smile on your face, body, and get out there and count your blessings and stop whining over every little thing that goes wrong in your life." You say, "Well, Joyce, if you had my life, you wouldn't be standing up there saying that." Well, you don't know what my life is like. You don't know. I tell you, there's a lot more to it than this little part right here. That I can tell you for sure. If you think the devil gets after you, you ought to try preaching this stuff and see if he gets after you. So you got to set your mind. I am going all the way through to victory. I am not going to quit. I am not going to give up. By the grace of God, I am going to be who God wants me to be, do what he wants me to do, and have what he wants me to have. And that's why it doesn't matter anything that's happened to you previous to this moment right here. If it's bad stuff you didn't like, you need to let go of it. And you need to say, "This is the first day of the rest of my life, and I am not going to live the rest of it like I've lived the previous part of it." Mindsets are an interesting thing. We set ourselves up sometimes for just a bad day. I don't want anybody to take this wrong, because I know sometimes the anniversary of the death of a loved one can be painful for people. But my aunt, who's gone home to be with the Lord, she, every year, I mean, this was still like 15, 20 years after my uncle passed, and he was a Christian man. She knew he was in heaven. She would plan to have a bad day on that day. I mean, she would tell me 2 weeks out, "Now, you know, honey, next so-and-so is when Uncle Marvin passed, and you know that's going to be a hard day for me." Well, I understand that things like that can be hard, but I also understand that a little bit of right thinking can change that. Amen? How many of you agree that sometimes we just set ourselves up for disaster just with our own thoughts? Okay, so Dave, how's it going to be for you if you would ever get to the point where you can't play golf? And he said, "Oh, I've already thought about that, and I've just made my mind up that I'll just be happy anyway." Now, you know what most people would do? "Oh, I don't know what I'll do if I can't play golf. My gosh, I'll be so bored if I just, you know." He's like, "Nope, I've already made my mind up. I can be happy anyway." You know what? Some of you need to take that little bit of advice right there. And instead of deciding you can't be happy if your situation doesn't change,

0: Come on, the minute you say, I cannot be happy if this doesn't change, you've thrown down the gauntlet in the devil's face. And he's going to turn the heat up. Remember the guys in the fiery furnace? The furnace got turned up 7 times hotter than before. The minute you say, if this doesn't change, I can't be happy, the enemy will come against you with everything he's got to make you unhappy. But what if you say, if nothing ever changes, I'm going to be happy? Huh? What if you say, if nothing ever changes, I'm going to be happy, because my joy is not in my circumstances, it's in the Lord. Well, I want to encourage you to stay to the very end of the program, because I'm going to address a viewer's question about strife in marriage a little bit later in the show. But back to our mind for just a moment. You know, the mind can be very challenging to keep it going in the right direction all the time. It's important to know that God has equipped us to develop and maintain the right mindset. He will help us do that. Choosing the right thoughts will determine good things happening in our lives. Right thinking produces right living. Today we're offering you 4 teachings called Right and Wrong Mindsets. I don't think anybody can ever have enough teaching on the mind, so I want to encourage you to get these. I think you're really going to enjoy them. And guess what? We're offering this to you today for your gift to the ministry of any amount. We pick out certain things that we offer for any amount because, to be honest, it's a teaching that we really want everybody to be able to have. And so I just ask that those of you that can give more would give as much as you can, and that'll help make up for some of the people who can't give as much. So go online, call or click today, and get your copy.
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0: You know, I don't think we can fully understand how important it is to know the Word of God and apply it to our lives. And that's why I'm so very excited about the Biblical Commentary Series. This can help anybody who thinks they don't know how to study or they can't understand the Bible when they do study it. It's very down to earth, very practical. I think you're going to really enjoy it.
4: The Biblical Commentary Series, Ephesians and James, new from Joyce Meyer.
5: Joyce, today Matt is asking this question. He says, I've been married for 2 years. We have strife in our relationship and it's not getting better. It seems we can't have a conversation without her getting angry, though I tried to be gentle with my words. I see my own marriage when you describe the early years of with you and Dave, and you being angry before the change in your life. She's also had a difficult past, but assures me that that's not it. I don't know what to do. I pray and I fast. She constantly reminds me that she doesn't want to be in this marriage anymore.
0: Well, I feel for you, for the situation that you're in, and I hope that she doesn't put an end to the marriage. It would be a shame to do that, because she'll go through the same thing with the next person that she gets in a relationship with. And what you're describing is a result of her past, and it is insecurity, and the only one that can fix it is God, but he can't even do that if she won't open up her heart and let him. And so what happened between me and Dave is eventually, and I mean, he waited until he really felt like it was God's timing. Eventually, he confronted me and basically just said, if you continue to act the way you're acting, I don't know what I'm going to do in the future. He didn't just like right out threaten to leave me, but he did let me know that he didn't know if he could put up with that forever. And because I wanted the relationship, which this is going to be the point here, you know, she has to want to keep the marriage in order for it to work. But eventually, you don't want to live in strife all the time. You don't want to live in a war zone. If you have any children, you don't want them raised in that kind of an atmosphere. And so you'll have to confront her at some point. And if she doesn't receive it well, there's really not anything that you can do about it except leave it up to God and see what she does. I'm sorry that I don't have an all-inclusive do this and it'll work, but you know, God can only do in our lives what we will let him do. And so I believe with all my heart that God answers prayer. But when you're praying for somebody else, you have to keep in mind that their will is involved. And so then that has to be between her and God.
6: For more information, visit joycemeyer.org. This program has been made possible by the friends and partners of Joyce Meyer Ministries. This program has been made possible by the friends and partners of Joyce Meyer Ministries.
0: You need to start thinking and saying the right thing before the right thing happens to you. One more time. You need to be willing to say and think the right thing before the right thing starts happening to you. Now, the Israelites, they didn't have very good attitude. So let's talk for just a minute about some of the wrong mindsets and attitudes that they had. The first one I want to talk about is one that we've been sneaking up on. My future is based on my past and my present. That's a wrong mindset. My future is based on my past and my present. People who can't see beyond where they're at right now. You got to be able to see with the eye of faith. You've got to see things in your heart that you can't see yet with your natural eyes. And you don't see them in your circumstances, but you see them in your heart. The Bible says that Jesus did not decide by the sight of his eyes nor the hearing of his ears. Isaiah 11:3. He didn't make decisions based on what he saw and heard. He made decisions based on the promises of God and what was in his heart. The right mindset says, I'm going to look ahead because something good is going to happen to me. Wrong mindset says, nothing's ever going to change. Everything is going to be just the way as it's always been. But you can change a wrong mindset tonight. You don't have to wait for a fee. You can think what you want to think. You don't have to think everything that falls in your head. That's why we have this book, to tell us what's right and what's wrong. And so when the next time you have a thought that says it's too late for you, well, guess what? You can't find that in this book. Or the next time you have the thought, you're no good. All you are is a big mess up. You never do anything right. Well, guess what? That's a lie. Because the Bible says that you're precious, you're special, you're created in his image. He's got a good plan for you. Come on. The devil says you're never going to have anything. Every time you get a dollar, something happens to take it. You're never going to own your own home. You're never going to have a new car. You're never going to have anything. You say, well, that's a lie. Because the Bible says that God delights in my prosperity.
7: Amen.
0: Amen. Amen. And you have to start thinking and saying the right thing before the right thing happens to you. We got to say that a few times. You need to start thinking and saying the right thing before the right thing happens to you. One more time. You need to be willing to say and think the right thing before the right thing starts happening to you. You're calling those things that be not as though they are. Romans 4:17 says, we serve a God who calls things that are not as if they already existed. So I guess if God can do it, it's okay if we do it. I love what David said in Psalm 27. What would have become of me had I not believed that I would see the Lord's goodness in the land of the living? I'm so glad it doesn't say, what would have become of me had I not believed that I would see good things when I go to heaven? We're going to see good things when we go to heaven, but according to this scripture, we don't have to wait till we get to heaven. He said, I believe that I would see good things in the land of the living. I'm going to see good things while I'm alive. I'm going to see my kids have a good life while I can watch them enjoy it. I'm going to read three groups of scriptures, things that the Israelites said. And it was they always did it when things got a little tough. That's why I'm saying we need to be a little stronger. We need to be ready for a few hard things and not fall apart every time things don't just work out the way we want them to work out. I heard somebody say the other day that today if a teenager gets insulted by another person in school, they think they're being bullied. Now, you know, there's genuine bullying that's going on and that's wrong, but every time somebody hurts your feelings, I mean, I had people in school that didn't like me. I had people that talked about me. I survived. Come on. And you understand that I'm not denying that these things happen, but it's almost like too many people today are on their soapbox all the time, constantly murmuring about what they deserve and what they should have. And you know what? Here's the bottom line. We deserve to die and go to hell. We don't deserve anything except for the grace and the mercy of God. I guess I'd have to say I'm old school. And I guess when you say that, you're kind of, aging yourself. But, you know, I came from a culture where you worked hard for what you had. And I mean, I remember we worked a year before we got a week's vacation, and then maybe 2 or 3 years before you got 2 weeks vacation. And now, you know, people want 3 weeks vacation the day they're hired, and another week of sick leave, and time off when they have a baby, and, you know, time off for this and that and something else. And, you know, nobody can make money if they got to give everything away. Ooh, some of you don't like this, do you? See, that's what we got to be careful of as believers, that we don't get sucked up into that culture of thinking that we deserve everything and everything should be handed to us. And you know, well, the government needs to do this for me and the government needs to do that for me. Can I tell you a secret? In order for the government to give you anything, they have to take it away from somebody else. They don't have any of their own money. They've got yours and mine. Amen. I watched a teaching the other day by a girl who had a stroke, and is in a wheelchair and she's still out ministering to people. Beautiful girl. One side of her face still paralyzed, and she did a teaching called The Good Hard Life. And she said, people don't, it's either good or it's hard. People don't think it can be good and hard. But she said, I've got a hard life, but it's a good life. See? And she's helping people, but it's all because of her mindset and her attitude. Are you hearing me? See, a lot of people think if life is hard for them, well, I can't help anybody else. I've got problems of my own. Well, that's exactly when you should be helping somebody else, when you have problems of your own. I think it's in Ecclesiastes that says, if you wait for all conditions to be favorable, you will not sow. And that's true. We're always going to increase our giving when, and we're going to, I mean, I love these people say, well, Joyce, I tell you what, if I had $1 million, I'd give it to you. Well, you would not. If you won't give me 2 of the 5 you got, then you're not going to. We're always going to do it later, some other time. And you know what we're waiting for? We're waiting for a time when we've got so much abundance that we can give and not miss it. Well, God wants us to do things sacrificially. You know, I taught the Word of God for years before I made any money for it. And I quit a full-time job to do what I'm doing, and I made more money than Dave did at that time, and had all my gas was paid for, and I was in management in a company, and God called me to preach the Word, and I didn't know the Word. I had to study, and so I felt like God wanted me to quit my job. And when I did, every month we needed a miracle to pay our bills. We were $40 short every month of being able to pay our bills. Well, I thought surely because I made this great sacrifice that something amazing was going to happen in our finances. Surely, I mean, something was going to happen. I mean, some relative that I didn't know I had would die and leave me a bunch of money, or something amazing was going to happen. Well, you know what? For 6 years, I shopped at garage sales. Come on. And I mean, I could cook hamburger 1,000 different ways. And oh my gosh, I longed for the day when I could go in and buy the best cut of steak, or just go to the store and not have to take my calculator and add everything up to make sure I didn't go a penny over. Amen? I wanted to just be able to go to the store and just put what I wanted in my basket and go pay for it and not worry about it. And I didn't understand. God was getting me ready for war, because when I really got into ministry, like not just doing a Bible study at home, but real public ministry, new level, new devil. Amen. And you got to be ready for that. Come on, flex those spiritual muscles and say, I can do whatever I need to do through Christ who is my strength. And sure, I hope my life is nice and sweet and easy, but if it's not, I'm going to serve God anyway. I'm going to do what I'm supposed to do, no matter how it feels. So, the Israelites' attitude. I'm not making much progress in my things, am I? Numbers 14:2, and all the people of Israel grumbled against Moses and Aaron. The whole congregation said to them, well, would that we had died in the land of Egypt, or that we had died in this wilderness. I want you to notice how often they're talking about, just wish we were dead. Just might as well be dead. Got to have all these problems, just might as well be dead. Why is the Lord bringing us into this land to fall by the sword? Our wives and our little ones will become a prey. Would it not be better for us to go back to Egypt? See, as soon as things got hard, they wanted to run back to Egypt. How many people accept Christ, or at least that's what they act like they're doing, because they think he's going to solve all their problems, and when life is a little hard, they go back to the same life they were living before? That's not what you want to do. You got to stand your ground until you come out of those dark places into the light and into victory. Then they said one to another, let us choose a leader and go back to Egypt. Numbers 20, verses 3 and 4. And the people quarreled with Moses and said, well, we just wish we would have perished when our brothers perished before the Lord. Why have you brought the assembly of the Lord into the wilderness that we should die here, both us and our cattle? Can you imagine spending 40 years leading 6 million people around with that kind of an attitude? And you think you have problems with one teenager. Come on, how many have a teenager that you think is going to drive you stark raving mad? Well, I'll tell you what, when I started the ministry, when I started it, I had 3 teenagers and a baby. Yeah, ooh. Now that little baby that I carried around on my hip everywhere I went is the CEO of all of our stateside ministries. And he did about drive me crazy. Numbers 21, 4, and 5, from Mount Hor, they set out by the way of the Red Sea to go around the land of Edom, and the people became impatient, and the people spoke against God and against Moses, why have you brought us up out of Egypt to die in the wilderness? For there's no food and no water, and we hate this light, contemptible manna, this food that you're miraculously raining down out of the sky every day. We hate these miracles. We want some new miracles. We get tired of even miracles, don't we? You know, I remember saying to the Lord one time, well, I just don't understand why you don't do the things that you used to do when I first started walking with you. You know, I had so many amazing things happen. I mean, I could just need to hear from God and take my Bible and... And I mean, I would get the most amazing answers. I mean, even Dave would get impressed once in a while. But that don't last forever. What happens when you go, oh, God, I need you to show me what's wrong. Woe be unto you, you wicked sinner. Oh, wait. Let me find another page. Come on, how many of you do that? You just... Come on, I want to ask you, what do you see? What do you see for your life? Are you seeing good things? Can you close your eyes and see good things? When you lay down at night, can you close your eyes and use your holy imagination to see yourself getting that promotion at work or getting that better job or your teenagers accepting Christ or whatever it is that you need? You know, Abraham... I had a problem with his nephew, Lot. And they both had become so prosperous that there wasn't enough grass for all the cattle. And so, this is in Genesis 13, and Abraham was a very godly man, and he knew the dangers of strife. And so he went to Lot, and he said, let there be no strife between us. You choose whatever part of the valley you want, and I'll take what's left. Now, how many people would do that? Because actually, he didn't even have to take Lot with him when God sent him out. And he included him out of mercy, and now they're fighting, and so he says, I'll tell you what, I don't want to fight with you. You take what part you want, I'll take what's left. So, Lot took the best part of the Jordan Valley, and Abraham had what was left. But I want to show you what God said to Abraham in Genesis 13, 14 through 17. And the Lord said to Abram, after Lot had separated from him, lift up your eyes and look from the place where you are, north, south, east, and west,
7: and all the land that you see, I will give it to you. He wasn't worried about what he lost. God said, how far can you see? He wasn't all mad and bent out of shape because Lot took the best part. He knew that if he behaved according to the way God wanted him to behave, that no matter what somebody took from him, God would always give him back more. I want to make sure you got what I said, because some of you are sitting with a bitter heart and you're mad because you didn't get what you thought you deserved, or somebody mistreated you, or your boss didn't treat you right, or your friends didn't treat you right, or the person you're married to didn't treat you right, and you're just all tied up in knots and your soul is like a wilderness. But tonight you can have a new attitude. Tonight you can say, no matter what you took from me, God is going to replace it with much, much more than what I lost. Come on. And then God will say to you, well, what can you see? Everything you see, I'll give it to you. 1 Corinthians 2:9, as it is written, what no eye has seen, nor ear has heard, nor the heart of man imagined, what God has prepared for those who love him. Amen. And then one last scripture, 1 Ephesians 2:10. I love this. We are created for good works. And a good life that God has prepared ahead of time. It reads, for we are God's own handiwork, his workmanship, recreated in Christ Jesus, born again, that we may do those good works which God predestined, planned ahead of time for us, taking paths which he prepared that we should walk in them, living the good life which he prearranged and made ready for us to live. So let me tell you that no matter what you've had or what you've got now, God has already prearranged a good life for you and laid out a path. But I don't know if you noticed or not, that we should walk in it. God's made everything ready, but we got to do the walking. He holds our hand and we do the walking. And sometimes you got to walk through the hard places. Sometimes you got to walk through some mistreatment. You got to walk through some injustice. And the worse it hurts, the more you shout, God is good. And something good is going to happen to me in my life. Come on, give God a praise.
8: Joyce answers your question of the day soon, so stay with us.
7: You know, the mind can be very challenging to keep it going in the right direction all the time. It's important to know that God has equipped us to develop and maintain the right mindset. He will help us do that. Choosing the right thoughts will determine good things happening in our lives. Right thinking produces right living. Today, we're offering you 4 teachings called Right and Wrong Mindsets. I don't think anybody can ever have enough teaching on the mind, so I want to encourage you to get these. I think you're really going to enjoy them. And guess what? We're offering this to you today for your gift to the ministry of any amount. We pick out certain things that we offer for any amount because, to be honest, it's a teaching that we really want everybody to be able to have. And so I just ask that those of you that can give more would give as much as you can, and that'll help make up for some of the people who can't give as much. So go online, call or click today, and get your copy.
1: Are you dealing with the same old problems? 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
7: Thoughts become words. They turn into attitudes. They can affect our emotions, our moods, and they certainly affect all of our behavior.
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0: Okay, Joyce, let's tackle a big question that people need help with right now. It's such a good question. Mary from New Mexico says, how do I get my husband to go to church with me? I've tried to be the example. Maybe I'm not a good enough example.
1: Well, the first thing she doesn't want to do is get condemned because he's not choosing to do the right thing. And I think maybe the question is wrong. How do I get my husband to go to church? Frankly, I don't think we can get anybody to do anything for any length of time. You know, you can threaten, you can pressure, you can connive and convince, but if it's not in somebody's heart, it's never going to last. Mm-hmm. And so I think the best thing to do, yes, be an example, but pray. You know, we continue to forget how powerful prayer is. And, you know, I would just simply say that God can do in one moment what we cannot do in 100 years. It is amazing. Even now, there's things that, you know, maybe I try to talk Dave into not doing or talk Dave into doing, and I have to remember, Joyce, just leave it alone and pray. And that doesn't mean that I always see a change right away, but it does mean, here's the thing, if God can't do it, I sure can't.
0: Yeah.
1: So it's still up to that person to make that choice.
0: Mm-hmm.
1: And you cannot make somebody else love God.
0: Yeah.
1: And so you can be an example, and she should continue to do that, because we're not a good example to people just to get them to do what's right. We're a good example to people because that's what Jesus is asking us to do.
0: Yeah, that's excellent. I've seen God do amazing things that I didn't see any physical way for it to happen when I least expected it.
1: Right.
0: And sometimes that's after years and years of not seeing it happen.
1: That's exactly right.
0: My being frustrated, which didn't do anybody any good.
1: Right.
0: But God can pull some things off that will astound us.
1: With God, all things are possible.
0: And those husbands and those wives that you've been waiting to go to church, they might be there right beside you.
1: Our
0: someday.
1: Part is to pray. His part is to do.
2: We hope you enjoyed today's program. For more information, visit joycemeyer.org. This program has been made possible by the friends and partners of Joyce Meyer Ministries.

You know, I was wondering, you know, if you could keep on, because the force, it's got a lot of power, and it makes me feel like

0: And therefore the question is, even as we talk about public participation, who is participating? Because then if the quality of citizenship is low or is even absent, you know, then what are we participating about?
1: This is Deliberations, a program of the Radio Baraza Project, where development through media joins efforts with other CSOs and other development partners to involve you directly in the deliberations taking place in the development sector. This episode is compiled from the deliberations on Towards Meaningful Engagement, thematic forums on the Public Participation Bill 2025. The event was organized on 7 August 2025. Here are the opening remarks.
2: Because you say that where you need public participation, and for example, people are more comfortable speaking their own local language, you should be able to give them, for example, an interpreter. You can talk in English or Swahili, but you can have someone there who's speaking the local language, translating what you say. Ensuring that we are able to include everybody. How do we do our public, how do we do mobilization for public participation for us? MPAs. How do we mobilize? Who do we call in the room? Right? The structures that we have now, do we need to change those? Do you need to leverage on more avenues to be able to get these people that you want? For example, if you're saying you need persons with disability, who are you going to get in the county to mobilize for you persons with disability? That's actually a question I'm trying to get an answer to. MDAs, when you're mobilizing, I know normally you do this through chiefs. Through the county commissioner's office. We tell the county commissioner we want 1, 2, 3, 4. Okay, I think for our office we normally say we want civil society, we want the media to be there. We want to be able to engage with persons with disability, elderly, nyumba kumi, chiefs, all that, academia. Right? But sometimes you'll not be able to get these people in the room. When you're doing PP, you'll not be able to get persons with disability in the room. So are there other avenues that you could venture so that you are able to ensure that persons with disability are in the room? That to ensure that women are actually in the room, right? So don't use just one avenue, you can use as many as possible. So that's part of the recommendation that we got from the county. And then accessible venues. This is something they mentioned. When you're doing public participation, you do it in the county headquarters, right? For example, which one would you like to talk about? We'll say Mombasa. When you're doing public participation in Mombasa, you either do it maybe in the county commissioner's office, that's like Uko Mamandina, and then maybe they give you the Jomoka ground somewhere. Or maybe you go all the way to, there's a time they gave us Shamsu. It's quite far, out of town, like way out of town. So when you're expecting to have people come from, let's say, their homes, maybe a 2-hour, 3-hour drive from where they are to where you are, how are you supposed to ensure that they are not burdened by your process? Right? Communication and notification, I think the issue of 21-day notice, depending, I'll say, and that the bill is talking about this, depending on the impact of the bill that you have, and the impact it's going to have on the people, you need to be able to look at that. I think we've given minimum 21 days for you to be able to give that notice, but nothing is stopping you from bringing that. Okay? And then we have clear public notices. It should be public notices should include the agenda, the venue, and public participation procedure. One of the things we did talk about public participation is that it should be predictable. See, I think I should know before I even get to that room what to expect. That's how. So that's actually something that the public also mentioned. And use of multiple communication channels, so including chiefs, village elders, local radio, you could engage those, social media, religious institutions, to be able to reach a wider audience. And then the issue, this came out in Mombasa especially, and they gave us an example. When we were there doing public participation of this bill, they told us, Jana Manijuzi, it was some days after Eid, the Eid that happened, I think, in June? Yeah, in June. So they told us, Juzi Mumekuta, when you're with your government and you're going somewhere, you'll be blamed for everything.
3: Yeah.
2: So Juzi Mumekuta, Mukafanya public participation of the finance bill. And it was a public holiday, it was Eid, in Mombasa, remember. If it was somewhere else, at a company Eid, you would say, okay, fine, maybe population is not a lot. But Mombasa is, majority of people in Mombasa are Muslims, and it's Eid. And you're claiming to do public participation on the bill of that day. So that's why I think it was really important for us to actually put it in the bill and say, you cannot claim to say you're doing PP on a public holiday. Civic education and awareness. So the suggestion for us was that we should be able to do a pre-forum civic education to help the people in the room understand the subject matter and their rights, empowering informed contributions. So unfortunately, the public participation I've seen for most, it's a one-day affair. Actually, a half-day affair. So about a one-day civic education. Yes, we go in Asia by lunchtime. Sometimes we want to end early because we don't have lunch for people, we don't have transport for people, so we don't keep them in the room for too long. But they're saying that, and I mentioned this before, is that you cannot come today, meaning that Toshana Iti, it's 50 pages or maybe 100 pages. You've come with that, not even a simplified version. You've come with this big bill and you expect us to go through it in an hour and for me to give you feedback. So that's one of the things they were actually against. They said we cannot be able to do this. It's not adequate. You've not engaged us really much. So we look at maybe doing a forum before the forum. And on that day, you just discuss whatever legislation or policy that you have with the community. And maybe the next day, you are able to take in just their comments. So that's how we are going to discuss, right? Because in the room, sometimes it's limited. So it's better sometimes when they go out and they go to engage. And then they also told us that we needed to see how we can include civic education in our school curriculums. Education is not here. Maybe that's something that we can talk to education about. And they also say, You saw one of the responsibility of the registrar is to do capacity building. And I think when you see capacity building, you just assume, okay, there'll be capacity building, just engineers, people who are doing public participation. But I don't think that's the intent of the bill. It's capacity building for everybody. And the public also told us this. We should be able to do public participation for all. For them to also understand, what are their rights when they come for public participation forums? What should they expect, including CSOs as well? Okay, I talked about this, right? So the issue of decentralized, we should be able to start from the very, like from the local world. Even if it's not that you have to go, that maybe you're engaging the chief in that area. Now make capacity bill to your chief so that he knows when he's talking about the bill, what he's talking about, so that he can share that information with his village people. And then by the time you get to go to the county or of the area, those people are well informed that they are able to engage with you. extended forum durations, yes, to more than just one day. And then another issue that came out, and this was, I think, almost all come, they were telling us, what is the threshold for public participation? How many women should be engaged for you to say you have public participation? How many persons with disabilities? And you tell me, I think that's a discussion we'll be having, but you tell me if this has been answered in the current updated bill. And then we have the hybrid approach where you just don't choose one method. Yes. And feedback mechanism. I don't think I even need to talk about feedback. I've talked about this. But this was raised with almost all. People have participated, if you look at the people have participated in these forums a lot. They've done this for a long time. And I get tired, I think, with the way the process has been going. And they're saying that if you participate, and you're not able to tell us whether you should take into consideration the feedback that you're giving. So they're getting tired with that issue. They were saying we need, the bill needs to address that, the aspect of feedback. It should be a duty of whoever is doing public participation to be able to give us feedback on whether our views were considered or not. And then to share the summaries and outcomes of public participation forums with the attendees. This might be really good for the MPs if they're able to do this. Because by the time you get out of that room, you would have agreed on the issues that they have raised. So when they give you their reviews, you are able to like relate back to them and say, okay, so what you acquired, this is what you say. You may say 1, 2, 3, 4. So that by the time you leave the room, you have an understanding in and how on what exactly they wanted to included in the bill. And then we have a database of the report. This was, I believe, one of the responsibility of the registrars to come up with the database. So this question actually has been answered. And then having clear timelines for addressing issues raised by citizens. Maybe 6, 7 days. Okay, allow members of the public to petition for participation on issues of concern, fostering proactive citizen engagement. So an issue of adequate budget allocation. I think the issue of the venue, the transport, I think there's always that expectation that we can bring public participation and be able to reimburse the participants. Kuna hii expectation when they come for those forums. So that's one of the things that they were able to raise as well. And they were telling us, you've come, oh, we're talking Nairobi, serikali mekulipa, mekuja, yes. And then you're here, you want me to come from where I've come from, to this place, and you're refusing to reimburse me for the expenses that I have. Okay. It's okay. But I think I've also been able to discuss this, the use of technology and innovation. That's the last one. Hi, something's happening. Do you feel like there was anything in that feedback that was not able to be addressed in the bill? I don't want to have some time to engage. You can have tea, you can engage on it, and maybe you'll get your feedback afterwards.
3: Thank you so much, Sako. We clap for her again. She was able to really bring out what we found in the field when we went for the public participation.
1: That's it for this part. Remember, this is Deliberations, a program of Radio Baraza, the non-profit radio powered by Development Through Media. We'll be right back.

0: And therefore the question is, even as we talk about public participation, who is participating? Because then if the quality of citizenship is low or is even absent, you know, then what are we participating about?
1: This is Deliberations, a program of the Radio Baraza Project, where development through media joins efforts with other CSOs and other development partners to involve you directly in the deliberations taking place in the development sector. This episode is compiled from the deliberations on Towards Meaningful Engagement, thematic forums on the Public Participation Bill 2025. The event was organized on 7th August 2025. And now the panel discussion.
2: Good morning, colleagues.
3: Good morning.
2: So for this mid-morning session, we are very honored and to have these distinguished panelists with us. I will introduce them and then we will move on to the discussion of this morning. So, to my extreme right, we have a representative from the State Department of Children's Services. So if you could kindly also share your name. So I'll let them to introduce themselves and the institutions they are representing, and then we will move on.
4: Good morning. Yeah, my name is Harrison Nanga from the Directorate of Children's Services in the State Department for Children's Services. I'm honored to be here.
5: Good morning once again. I was one of the kangaroos. My name is Ruth Kiro. I'm a team player, just like the kangaroos who move in groups. I can see someone is shocked that I'm a kangaroo. Also, kangaroos are they look cute and fuzzy, but they are very powerful.
2: Thank you so much.
6: Good morning. My name is Tom Kataka from the CUG.
7: Good morning. My name is Susan Mekesa from the National Council for Persons with Disability.
2: All right, thank you so much. So, and I'm Clarice Karaoke. I will be moderating this session. So, I think I'll just start with our colleague from Children's Services, Mr. Nana. Yes, as we are having these public participation forums, we have been accused, and there's also been that gap that is noted, that consulting children is not something that is usually done, or something that the planners are perhaps even thinking about during the conceptualization of the public participation forums. So from where you sit at the Department of Children's Services, could you share with us how perhaps either through the bill, through regulations, or even through administrative way, we can engage children better through the Children's Assembly? Maybe you could tell us even more about the Children's Assemblies and how we can be able to reach the children.
4: Yeah, thank you so much for the question. Yeah, it is true that children, most of the things are forgotten. Yeah, because they don't have a voice, and most people take them as a responsibility of the parents or the guardians. And also, you know, in Kenya we have politicized all things. So because they don't have votes, they are not taken into consideration, because they will not count when the voting come or elections come. So most of the times they are forgotten. And it is our mandate to ensure that their views or their participation is considered. And in the department, yeah, we are mandated by the Children Act to ensure the rights of children and the welfare and well-being of children is catered for. And we have structures in the Directorate of Children Services known as the Kenya Children Assemblies. Yeah, and they run from sub-county level, then up to the county level, up to the national level. And it is a structure just formed in the, just like it's a replica of the National Assembly, our parliament. They elect their leaders, they have a leader, president, a governor. Then they have clerk, they have even the whips, they have representatives of various committees, the automatic areas for that matter. And when they hold the elections at the sub-county level, they move up to the county level, then they elect other leaders, and ultimately there's a national forum where they meet, all of them, they meet, and they elect now their national leaders. So that is a structure of child participation, because the children's rights, as I said the other day, they are classified into four, broadly into four. We have the survival rights, development, protection rights, and then participation rights. So that is the structure that we use to consider their views. But unfortunately, it only takes into account the children who are in the school education system. So most of the children out there, like the three children, are not taken care of. So maybe going forward, we need to consider including all children in the Republic, because they are very informed. If you attend their sessions, they are very informed, they articulate their issues so well, and we should consider issues that affect them, because we should not speak on their own behalf. And we are guided by four principles in child participation. We have non-discrimination, best interest of the child, the right to life, survival and development, and respecting children's views, their concerns. And so I would advocate that we can use that tool, that structure already in the children department, so that we can give them an opportunity to articulate their issues. Yeah.
2: Maybe as a follow-up, Mr. Nganga, how do we then reach out? Do we write practically now, yeah? Do colleagues write to your office and then forward perhaps if it is like the bill, the public participation bill, do we forward it to you and you can cascade it to the children's assembly, or how exactly do we get them now practically?
4: Yeah, exactly. They are already there, and there's the Directorate of Children's Services. We have officers up to the sub-county level. We have county directors of children services. So if you forward the bill, yeah, to our office, you write to our secretary, or even the principal secretary, State Department for Children Services, yeah, we will be able to cascade it to the lowest level so that children can participate. Yeah.
2: All right, thank you. Thank you so much for that input, and I hope also colleagues, we are learning from this. From this input that is being shared here. So then I'll move on to Dr. Ari next to me. Or maybe Dr. Ari, I could forward the question. So from where you sit in the academic space, what does evidence from research and participatory theory tell us about how citizens are interpreting and responding to these different participation formats? I think Wangeshi, in her presentation, shared what the bill is attempting to do, that there are different ways we can participate. So from where you sit, even from a research perspective, what are your findings and what can we do better?
8: Thank you very much. First of all, I want to ask a question, because from the academic space, that's what we are used to, asking questions. By a show of hands, how many have read the bill from page to page? Besides the drafters, there's one, yeah, they are just putting like this, put it up straight, okay? From that there are about four or five of you. How many have noted one typo? Okay? How many have, of the two of you left, how many have noted two typos? You only noted, now two. So you have noted two. So have you noted three? Not sure. So we have stopped there at three, isn't it? And you know there are typos, isn't it, in the bill? And that shows how keen anything that is written and what your

0: you're distributing out there. Then another question I want to ask, and this one I will ask I had somebody from Strathmore and Pwani and also Suffolk who I gave some leakage earlier on. And don't use your, I can see there are so many laptops, including mine, and phones. How many universities are there in Kenya right now?
1: So many.
0: Huh? Yes. Yes. I gave Suffolk the leakage, so not her. How many? And not Strathmore, not Pwani. I have somebody from Pwani and I had some. Anyone can hazard a guess? Anybody? Yes.
2: Can we give a range?
0: Yeah. Not a range. How many?
3: How many?
0: Zero. How many do you think there are?
3: University.
0: Okay. There are actually 80 universities in Kenya. 80. 45 of them are public and 35 are actually private. Some of those, like especially the private ones, are at different levels of accreditation. And then also, there are some specialized universities within that public, within the space, especially for public institutions. We have the one for National Defense, University of Kenya, National Intelligence and Research University, and then we also have Open University of Kenya. And then there is another one, although they do not claim it's specialized, but in my books it is. It is called the Kenya Advanced Institute of Science and Technology, KAIST. Have you heard of KAIST in Korea? This is our KAIST, which is with the Open University in Konza City, Konza Technopolis. It's actually functioning and it is a beautiful place to be. So there's a lot of wealth. And when I was going through this bill, I felt that the universities, all those 80, form already micro entities for public participation. And also to escalate it upwards in terms of their own participation at their local level. So you imagine one of our biggest universities, like University of Nairobi, which is just not so far from where we are seated, has over almost 80 or 100,000 students just within that space. From where I come from, Technical University, within a space of less than 8 acres, we have, on each particular day, about 15,000 people walking into that small space. I know people do not imagine so within CBD. So you can imagine that universities can actually be the source of a way or a path or an avenue for public participation. I have a few notes, but what I will just state right now, because I want also others to have an opportunity. I will always share whatever other when I'm asked. In 2023, there was a constitutional and human rights suit filed by 4 petitioners under E, if you want to make easy reference, E412 of 2023. Now, under this petition, there were 5 respondents. Unfortunately, the public universities, and I will, Sofa told me I should also mention this. I also sit as the secretariat for all the public universities, where the vice chancellors and principals of constituent colleges and public universities, together with their chairs of councils, sit. So I function as their secretariat. And in that,

0: On 3rd October 2024, the judge issued conservatory orders where he stated that government agencies, that is health, that is higher education loans, both universities fund, UF, were restrained from implementing the new funding model. What happened after that? Actually, there was almost a standstill. Public universities almost ground to a halt. And that's the reason why, after the conservatory orders were issued, we started running Helter Skelter. I don't think anybody had appreciated the import of this suit until the civil society had gone to court as petitioners. Now, thereafter, on 20th December 2024, the court gave its judgment. Of course, I believe we came a bit too late in the day. I was given audience by the court. However, I was not permitted to be enjoined, or rather the public universities were not permitted to be enjoined as part of the parties in this suit. But I was permitted as a lawyer to be part of to receive the judgment. And one of the fundamental aspects that the court established was that this new funding model violated the aspect of public participation. When the government came up with the new funding model, it did not involve the students nor the universities and all that. However, the implication of this suit and even the stopping the fact that the universities were, the agencies were restrained from actually continuing to fund impacted students so much. I think if anybody here in the room has a student for a child going to one of our public universities, you can attest to that. And you will know how it impacted. So after that, everybody was left bamboozled. How do we proceed with public participation on a model that is already in existence? So when I read the bill, I felt that there are certain areas that you might be able to. The constitution is so wide. If you look at Schedule 4, and you realize that you omit certain critical government bodies or entities. In your preamble at the beginning, and I think you articulated quite well with the legal counsel there, on the areas that we are meant to cover. But one of the areas is not education or issues related to education, right? And there's so many issues coming out from that area and space. If you look at Schedule 4, which I was going to allude to, Schedule 4 also provides, besides Article 53 of the Constitution, Schedule 4 provides what are the distribution of functions, both at national and at local level. If you look at that, now I can permit you to look at it. Now, this is not an exam. So you can see Schedule 4 provides at national level universities and institutions of higher learning. If you look at the lower part on county governments, it looks at pre-primary, nursery, village polytechnic, all the way to ECDs and all that. And yet, we have not factored in the bill. This space and the provision of how universities can be able to be included or institutions of higher learning. Maybe to conclude, I actually did provide I had several, but let me just pick two. Already, if the registrar, as envisaged by the bill, would be able to partner with universities, already we have wide breadth and depth of relating to training and research and use of even AI. I don't know if people have even envisaged on how big AI is. Right now, everybody talks about AI, but you know, usually people use like ChatGPT or Gemini AI, maybe to just see how to respond to your girlfriend or something like that. But it is a big, big space. Of course, as there's the cautionary tale that we always have to take, that as the word suggests, it's artificial. You remember what we used to say about computers in the old times? Garbage in, garbage out, giggle. So if you give limited, it will give you also limited. And it will fill, you know, the problem with that aspect of artificial, it will fill that space with artificial. I think the lawyers here, remember, like our learned colleague at the Supreme Court, stated that there was a judge who was so impressed by some submissions by a young lawyer. And when he read through, he was very impressed. And the citations were on point. To look for the citations, they did not exist. Because AI had given cases, and I've actually tried it, and actually AI has given me cases. And it's on point. And I ask AI, are you sure this is a real case? They say, no. He tells me back, no, it's not. And it's now, if you interrogate, then it can give you the right cases. Because I know the cases. So I knew this is not a case in point. So AI is also a big space for us to use in terms of even public participation. I know we have said about the macro, I mean the up to the bottom, grassroots, the Wanjiku, as Safo was saying, somebody said, she said Wanjiku, you called the other name? Mutura. Yes. So that is the level to which we can be, but if you look at it from the intellectual aspect, AI can provide an avenue for all of us to be able to use. Then there is maybe the second last. I know people always say this is the last, then it's not the last. Then we have great repositories, or what we call libraries, is a common language, lingua franca. Jomo Kenyatta, Kenyatta University has the biggest library in south of the Sahara, if you didn't know. If you look it up, University of Nairobi has got the Jomo Kenyatta Memorial Library, and it offers, and it has also other multiple libraries. I was just thinking of these documents, Safo, you were talking about, what the registrar will be looking at, the reports. If we're not using AI to digitalize or to use innovative ways to archive this information, it will also go to waste. And we have a great depth or a lot of information or ways to be able to do this. So it is a matter of partnering with the institutions. Also, the institutions have, I heard about radio, and because I've also been here on Tuesday as well, so I also picked up on a few issues that had been raised then in the opening. And even with radios, many of the public universities, even the Strathmore, the person from Strathmore, they have Strath Hits Radio. I think that's what it's called. Yes. So they had so many radios and ways to communicate, even to reach out and even use the students to reach out. I know he talked about the children. I know children, as we many of us in this room are lawyers, children can be classified in different forms. I thought that's what he was going to say. You know, the like right now, those are the Gen Alpha. They are the middle ones. Well, Gen Zs and toddlers and all that. Yes. So we have different levels of children and how to engage with them. So I just wanted to limit it to that, but I have much more, which even as we continue with the discussion, I can be able to share. Thank you.
1: Thank you very much, Dr. Kira, for those insights. I especially love the fact that she's calling the registrar to partner with universities to digitize the plans, the reports, for even posterity, because that's a problem that, of course, we do not want to have all this knowledge go to waste, and there stands a chance of that happening if the same is not digitized. You're doing a catch up. But anyway, thank you so much for those insights, Dutari.
2: That's it for part two. In part three, we listen to more. This is Deliberations, a program of Radio Baraza, the non-profit radio powered by Development Through Media.

0: And therefore the question is, even as we talk about public participation, who is participating? Because then if the quality of citizenship is low or is even absent, you know, then what are we participating about?
1: This is Deliberations, a program of the Radio Baraza Project, where development through media joins efforts with other CSOs and other development partners to involve you directly in the deliberations taking place in the development sector. This episode is compiled from the deliberations on Towards Meaningful Engagement, thematic forums on the Public Participation Bill 2025. The event was organized on 7 August 2025. And here is the second panel discussion.
2: So thank you very much. I think I want to commend the panel that was here before. They have brought insights that I think I didn't think about in this entire process. So thank you. I think you're validating the need for these thematic forums, and we're really grateful for that. And I'm hoping that... Thank you, Movie. I'm hoping that this panel will as well, and I'm sure they will, give us insights. So I'll ask them to introduce themselves once more, because that will give me a way to start and also to understand where their viewpoints or their opinions are coming from. So after this, then we'll have maybe a session for questions. Some of you feel your voices have not been heard, so maybe we can also have an opportunity to give you time to say something. So maybe we start from that side. You have your mic. Just say, yeah, can you go?
0: Okay, thank you. Good afternoon. Is it morning?
3: Nice afternoon.
0: My name is Dr. Edwin Wajawa. I wear many hats. I teach at Kwan University, but the hat that has brought me here is that I'm a programs associate at development through media. I think I'd be right to say that participation is actually a good name at DTL. We are not at DTL. The point that development can only be development and sustainable if it is based on an informed and engaged and grounded citizen. For us, this is just the beginning. Participation is just the beginning of that informed and grounded citizen who then gives us sustainable development. Thank you.
4: Good afternoon.
2: Good afternoon.
4: Ladies and gentlemen, good afternoon.
2: Good afternoon.
4: My name is Timothy Kimayo. I work with Inform Action in the communication department. Inform Action is a non-profit media civil society organization that uses film to demand for accountability. And for us, our entry point is film screenings, which we do them at the community level. So this bill is very important for us because, again, we're working at the grassroots level. So I think I'd be able to share more about what we're doing and some of the lessons we've learned.
5: Right. My name is Leo Mutisian. I work at the Media Council of Kenya. I'm currently the manager of Press Freedom and Advocacy. And the Media Council is basically about setting standards, monitoring and ensuring compliance as per Article 495 of the Constitution of Kenya. So, yeah, I'm looking forward to this conversation. All
6: right. Well, good afternoon.
2: Good afternoon.
6: I introduced myself in the morning. My name is David Danger. I work for Kenya ICT Action Network, College of the Civic Internet, and the Power of Communities. Technology gives us a voice, it is an equalizer, and it ensures that we participate. So, we are guided by providing synergies to catalyze reforms within ICT policy related activities. And I'm still here on behalf of our CEO, Dr. Grace Vidaika, and I was looking at the bill. I was just checking our website. We made our submission for the one in 2024. So I was just going and looking at what has been approved for this particular one. And I really appreciate that some of the insight that the team in the office that we work together, some have been incorporated in. But I think lots more will be discussed as we move on.
2: Okay, that's feedback, eh? Pat on the back. Thank you. So I think the conversation has really centered around digitization and use of AI and use of... So I will start with the final question, which I'll ask you to reflect about. Not now, but just in your different spaces, and when we talk about digitization and we talk about using tools, digital tools, how can we utilize those spaces, those platforms and tools to enhance public participation? So that will be my final question for your reflection as you give your 1 minute. So in your spaces, in your work, so what are those tools and how can you partner with state? Because here we have state and we have non-state to use those tools and platforms to enhance public participation. We've talked about children, we've talked about institutes of higher learning, and we've talked about civic partners and state as well. So that will be my final question. So I come to the questions for the panelists. And I'll start with you, Daktari. I think I was discussing with Anne about, we've really talked about state and we really asked the AG, so this is your bill. But I think the reflection that I want you to address is, so what is the role? I know we've talked about rights in the bill, but what is the role of citizens? And is that spelled out very clearly in the bill? Because we can have states doing their part, but you've talked about a citizenry that is not informed, and how do they then participate in public participation? We've gone to public participation where people are very interested in, I have 500, I can go and buy milk. But what is the content of that public participation? So what is our role as citizens when you talk about public participation? And how can we, the people who are in this room and in our different spaces, enhance the quality, the quantity, the effectiveness on the side of citizens in public participation?
0: Okay, thank you. Maybe before I begin, I want to thank the president of my CEO. I think you may be more familiar with her, Doni Gambo-Doto, of her and her work. Now, back to the question. At DTM, we don't look at participation as an end in and of itself. Participation is a means. Now, participation becomes more fruitful if it is based on a thriving democracy. Then the question becomes, what is the nature of our democracy? Now, a democracy becomes thriving if it is built on the shoulders of an informed citizenry. I'm often reminded of the works, I think Professor Pierre Lumumba talks a lot about it, about whether you're an idiot, a tribalist, or a citizen. And for just to make it clear, the idiot here is not about intelligence. The idiot here is about people who believe that they are self-sufficient. I can take my kids to a private school, I can have a private security, I can have a private car, I can have a private home. How far can you go private? So that would be the idiot, the guy who thinks that I don't need institutions, I don't need government, I can do this. The tribalist then would be the guy who is like, unless I know your second name, you know, I may not engage with you. And then the citizen then would be the person who knows their duty and who knows their responsibility. And therefore the question is, even as we talk about public participation, who is participating? Because then if the quality of citizenship is low or is even absent, you know, then what are we participating about? Talking about media, today, I remember the time when I grew up, and media and the radio were just at KBC, by the way. And there's a time it opened and closed. Many of you may not know that, but the radio used to close and radio used to open. And the TV would even open at 2 in the afternoon, you know, and then close at some point, you know. And today, you know, every frequency you turn on is a radio, is a TV. I mean, there's something. At DTM, we have Radio Baraza, it's digital, you know. You can even have your news at the time when you want your news, you know. We don't give you news at 9 or at 7 or no. When you want your news, you can listen to the news at the time you want. The question is that sometimes then we can confuse that expansion to participation. The question then to ask is, who is talking? And what are they talking? But probably more important, who is not talking? Who is invisible? And even as we go digital, even as we expand the media, there's what we call digital racism. There are many people who even today don't even listen to a radio. They don't even have a radio. So as we talk about the thriving of media and of digitization, there are people who are even left out. But more importantly, what is it that we are discussing? I listened to Citizen, of KTN, Nation, you know, and you see the same panelists are talking about the same issues, you know. You could even say what I'm going to say even before they say it, you know. So that the question then becomes, and that's what we focus on at DTM, is that whose voices are invisible? And therefore, as we talk about this participation bill, the question would be, how do we augment the voices of the voiceless? The tendency to thrive in the few people who are participating, you know, and then assume that everybody is participating. At DTM, you're asking, who is invisible? How then do we bring them on board? Even if they're on board, what is the quality of their participation? And therefore, my point then would be that participation can only be useful to the extent of the quality of our citizenry and the quality of our democracy. Thank you.
2: Asante Daktari, I think I'm thinking about the role of the registrar, because I think it has been spelled out that the one of the responsibilities to carry out civic education. And I think that's an issue that we have, because under our project we also do have participation at the county level, and maybe Tony can also speak to this. What is the level of qualification of the people who are doing public participation? Do they have the knowledge and the skills and the confidence to train the people on issues around civic education? I'm not giving an answer, I'm just asking myself a question. But I like what you said. Who is talking? What are they talking about? And who is not talking? Because I think those are very fundamental questions that, yeah, we really need to ask ourselves. Like I said, I'm not giving answers, I'm asking us as more questions. So Leo, which one do you prefer? Either is okay. I don't know why you didn't say lion. Leo reminds me of lion, but it's fine. Ethics, disinformation. I'm looking at the whole spectrum, because I think Media Council, I haven't interacted much, but I'm thinking about self-regulation. And how do you ensure that the voices of journalists, the voices of media, are authentic, are ethical, and are able to bring to the fore what is being done on the ground? I think the person from Child Services was talking about the need for video and audio so that you're getting direct rather than reported. So I don't know whether there's a question there, but I don't know what would be your reflections on those issues, Karibu.
5: Yeah, thank you. I would just from where Mwalimu has left it, on the question of what is calling the faceless, whether they have a voice, that the first one is faceless. And I think today everybody has a voice. The question is on the quality of that voice. As long as you have a Twitter handle, you have a Facebook page, you have, you know, a social media outlet that you're using to voice yourself, to say whatever it is that you want to say. And over the years, we've become familiar with what's called citizen journalism, a term that most of the scholars are opposing because it doesn't follow the ethics, the ethical considerations. Then it's not journalism, it's just content generation of people like David here, who have not mainstreamed themselves within the mechanisms of the Media Council of Kenya and have never gone through any training You know, so basically what you're saying is that the people have the voice, the tools are there, but how are we using those tools? Are the people informed? Properly informed, they have the right content. And while you were talking about that, I googled what you said. You've been doing a lot of public participation across the country, and I went on the internet, I'm looking, and I'm like, I don't see any report from you other than UNDP that has a clip on YouTube about your public participation. And I'm asking myself, then has media been? Is there a journalist here who is covering what we are talking, what we are discussing about here, and that you are doing public participation so that people can talk about participation to the public participation bill in a productive way, because you're not going to directly reach everyone. So already we see some challenges in how you're approaching it, or that media that the media is ignoring the work that you are doing, because media tends to do that. Media tends to look for controversy and the related. So maybe you need to create some controversy around what you're doing, so that you can attract the coverage, or find a way work with some, because there's some new online Baraza media, there's some online newspapers already. Nairobi Leo, Idenje does a very good job with Soko and others, that you can work with so that you can amplify the things that are being raised by wananchi out there, so that we who are not attending those meetings can be able to read them on the digital platforms that we are using. So that's one. But from a media council perspective, of course, like I said, we are about media standards, setting, monitoring, and ensuring compliance. And our model is basically what is called a co-regulatory model, a model that promotes self-regulation on one hand, so that then you have your own sports and media houses, you can set your own standards, and as long as you adhere to them and they reflect the code of conduct for media practice now, then you'll never see anyone knocking on your door. And as long as your journalists are accredited with the Media Council of Kenya, as long as your institution is properly registered with the Communications Authority, if it's a radio station with a frequency for that matter, not a digital platform, and then we have no issues. Of course, then there is the exigencies of the laws and the repercussions that come with that. If you breach these laws, there is the challenge of mis and disinformation that is happening a lot online. And that is the worry when it comes to what you're calling is digitization, not digital, digitization in this case. And us embracing the new tools, AI, in this regard, how do we deal with all these excesses? So the Media Council comes in, and recently we upgraded or we reviewed the Code of Conduct for the Practice of Journalism, and calling the Code of Conduct for Media Practice to make sure that everybody who is in the business of manufacturing and disseminating news content, adheres to set guidelines, to speak to content media practitioners or digital content media practitioners. Because it's not only about the TV, like Mwalimu would say, it's not about the TV or radio that you have to wait until 1 o'clock or 7 p.m. news is being broken by anybody and anyone. So the court brings to the fold anyone who is now in that business. And we don't curtail. We are there to promote the freedom of the press, the press freedom of media, as provided for in the Constitution, Article 34 of the Constitution. And to enhance it, to make sure that everybody has a voice. And I believe that this bill is basically about that. It's about giving people the voice that we have been yearning for many years. In early 2000s, and I think late 90s, around 99, early 2000, we were talking about the National Civic Education 1. I was a student at the university. And after that, we went to National Civic Education 2. And this civic education was about empowering people so they can be able to speak up, speak for themselves, to engage the government, to understand what nations are, what nation building is about, nationhood, and the related. So now we then towards 2010, and after the Constitution, there was the KNICE program, the Kenya National Integrated Civic Education Program, that was developed in conjunction with the civil society and the Ministry of Constitutional Affairs at the time. And all this was about empowering wananchi. Today, since the Gen Zs, we are talking about civic engagement, something that the word came up in the early 2000s again. It's not a new term, civic engagement, because how they are doing civic engagement is It's basically political mobilization at the end of the day. It's not really engaging people, just mobilizing people so that we can say no to this and yes to that. And in all this, there are people who are caught up who don't have the real information. They're just following others blindly. Just like in 2020, because Raila and Soma Katiba tukasema yes. It's the same, we are still living in that colonial, that the media is, there is now the responsibility of the media to come up and educate and communicate about the work of the various MDs that are involved, that are creating laws, that are creating policies in this country. That's my contribution from it.
2: Thank you. I don't know about controversy. You've created one here with Victor Kent. I'm thinking about the idea of citizens being able to, when you say it's not journalism, content creation, and how we can utilize that space and that platform, because everyone has something to say. But is it useful, and can it be utilized as part of public participation towards, I mean, when we were doing the finance bill, for example, people said a lot on their own platforms, on X, on. So is there any way that this can be mobilized or can be collated or can be, I don't know, universities in the room in terms of digital tools that can be used so that that feedback is able to feed into this process? It's just a reflection. Yeah, but also the ethics of that. I think the conversation has been very deep on AI and what are the ethics in that and what can we use that information for? So I don't know, Kiktanet, I come to you because I know you're using these platforms, various platforms. So what can you say about what Leo has said? Not the controversy part, but in terms of the platforms that are being used by citizens to raise their voices. And what is the potential of using these tools to contribute to processes such as this? Not only the public participation bill, but different processes. And the legislative framework, because a few months ago, somebody was arrested because of using a platform to engage citizens on the finance bill. So even if within the legislative framework, the Cyber Crimes and Communications Act legislation, so what are your thoughts on that, kindly?
6: Thank you for that. Let me find this point. The same person was arrested. What did the court say? And what did Parliament say when they were providing feedback as stipulated in the bill? They said there was a lot of traffic and they cannot authenticate. Was that an error from the legislators' part or from the public people's part? That's a thought that we need to reflect on. People participated. The lady who was arrested made it very simple, just as the proposals have. Make everything very simple. And people managed. All that you needed was to make a click, and then Parliament would receive. Parliament said they were hard. Abdicating responsibility. So even if I start yesterday, there was a report that was released by the Global Association of Kenyan Partners. It looks at the state of the internet media from the year 2020 to 2024. The state of internet. So the state of the internet in Kenya 2020 to 2024. It's public, but I'll only read a passage. These are a lot of developments in the Kenyan tech space. But there's one paragraph which I would want to read, then I will respond to that. So, despite the economic boom, a wave of legislative and state actions has systematically eroded the fundamental freedoms of citizens. Repressive laws like the Computer Misuse and Cyber Crimes Act, currently under appeal, have been weaponized to criminalize online speech, leading to the harassment and arrest of bloggers, journalists, activists. So there have been various reports that have been documented from the Media Council side, from the civil society side. How many arrests have been made during that entire period? And we are not even counting the year 2025. because journalists have been also caught in the same space. Then another aspect, the government's use of internet shutdowns that happened last year in June 25th, 2024, and throttling during periods of public dissent, such as the Reject Finance 2024 protests, is becoming an alarming trend that marks a departure from Kenya's history of relatively open internet access. These actions not only violate the right to freedom of expression, but also cause significant economic losses. And it speaks to the same introduction of the entire thinking around the public participation bill, isn't it? And therefore, you say, so that's what the public say, eh? But now, through these laws, restrict that. I remember before the commemoration of June 25th, we wanted to organize an express on just human rights defenders, just to help them. How can you navigate the space when that day happens? What can you do when you see the internet coming down or there's limitation? But what happened, we saw media blackout instead, but there was also throttling of the internet. Believe me or not, people say they are not ready to speak because they say they want to be, they might be tracked by the government. There's a lot of increased surveillance today in Kenya. So those are some of the emerging issues that are happening within the same space that we want them to engage. Then, what else are we seeing? This one is affecting now the, you said the voiceless. Women are no longer coming online. Why? Technology facilitated gender-based violence. It's on the rise. You speak out your mind in a better way, people will come back in a different way. So we are, in as much as the internet is open for everybody, it's not as open as we can listen. Voices are still being stifled. People are being told to shut down. Look at our colleague Hanifa. She's an artist. She's a journalist at the end of the day. Look at how people keep trolling her. And she's just one, and that is just a journalist. What of the many other people who are speaking? Look at Jerry, who was arrested just for creating a photo. And then at the end of the day, see what the courts think. There was no problem. But so for us, we believe that meaningful public participation should be inclusive, as effective representation, as well as the capacity to engage on the part of the public. You spoke around accessibility. I want to speak on that because it's a program that we've been trying to do on Kictanet. When you look at Kictanet, the website, there's a blue button up there. For those who are mobile, you can try. It's an accessibility button. It's not cheap. It's very expensive. Actually, to screen readers, JAWS softwares, those are not affordable tools. And this is now where the government needs to come in, the private sector needs to come in and help to do the same. We did a pilot in Mandera County. Bought 150 computers, including assistive software and devices, screen readers, SDLs. And then I was sent by the office and I go on is reduce my final email. Guess what? Some of the computers that were housed under the ICT hubs by the ICT ministry. For 4 months. Meaning the package when it took to me a kama to me funika na karatasi, they're still the same way. Only a few centers that there was no electricity, there was no power, there's nothing, no internet. The entire county for 4 months. Then you see you know, when they get devices. Another county, those people come to see us, sorry, if I say so. ICT hubs, we speak about ICT hubs. But which ICT hubs are meaningful to engage in this participation? We also say we have vocational training centers. How many of them even actually have computers, functional computers. Nairobi County, they say there is free Wi-Fi power city market. Is it there? Is it there? If you go to, your recommendation says we should focus to the rural people. Nairobi is a city. Not all places in Nairobi city have internet affordability. There is, you have, how many people have a nice smartphone like mine? How many in the room? I know you can raise hands, but I'll ask you a question. How many people are digitally literate to use this phone? That's another aspect.
2: Yeah.
6: And that is why the rural, what's her name? I guess, written it somewhere. When Safo was making a presentation, I was writing my notes to speak to why candidate exists. Your table on what you realized from the counties. Civic education, from a civic education before, scored 9. Digitization and the other one, digitization and online, scored at 8. Ukochini. You need to start understanding why. Internet access in Kenya is at least 40. Internet penetration in there is at least 40 years. What does that mean? Although smartphone penetration is higher than the access. In Busia, where I've been, I always use examples where I've been. I'm in Busia, but I'm in Uganda. I cannot use my phone. I have 16 GB of data, but I cannot send a simple WhatsApp text message back. Because the cross-border thing. And that is just an example of one county where I've been. Border counties face the same challenge. So how do you say you are doing meaningful participation? Somebody who cannot even use the phone, the internet. Another thing is how government makes public notices. Why use a newspaper when you can use radio? Because what everybody buys newspapers. But because, and then you insert it every Tuesday, there are announced on Tuesday. How many people know that these notices come out on Tuesday? My goal. Does that mean you are reaching everybody? And I'll start so that I give you. Otherwise, I'm a journalist.
2: Thank you very much. I appreciate it. He's a storyteller, yes. But I think he's also speaking. Somebody spoke about, I think it was yesterday, that the laws, it was in the Turkana video, that the laws and the policies and the frameworks are there. But there's a gap between the legislation and implementation, because I think you've spoken about a lot about implementation.
1: You can now navigate to the fifth part of these deliberations. 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We'll be right back.

0: And therefore the question is, even as we talk about public participation, who is participating? Because then if the quality of citizenship is low or is even absent, you know, then what are we participating about?
1: This is Deliberations, a program of the Radio Baraza Project, where development through media joins efforts with other CSOs and other development partners to involve you directly in the deliberations taking place in the development sector. This episode is compiled from the deliberations on Towards Meaningful Engagement, thematic forums on the Public Participation Bill 2025. The event was organized on 7th August 2025. And here is the second panel discussion.
2: So thank you very much. I think I want to commend the panel that was here before. They have brought insights that I think I didn't think about in this entire process. So thank you. I think you're validating the need for these thematic forums, and we're really grateful for that. And I'm hoping that... Thank you, Movi. I'm hoping that this panel will as well, and I'm sure they will, give us insights. So I'll ask them to introduce themselves once more, because that will give me a way to start and also to understand where their viewpoints or their opinions are coming from. So after this, then we'll have maybe a session for questions. Some of you feel your voices have not been heard, so maybe we can also have an opportunity to give you time to say something. So maybe we start from that side. You have your mic. Just say, yeah, Karibu.
0: Okay, thank you. Good afternoon. Is it morning?
3: Good afternoon.
0: My name is Dr. Edwin Wajawa. I wear many hats. I teach at Kwame University. But the hat that has brought me here is that I'm a programs associate at Development Through Media. I think I'll be right to say that plan participation actually a good name at DTL, we are not at DTL. The point that development can only be development and sustainable if it is based on an informed and engaged and grounded citizen. For us, this is just the beginning. Participation is just the beginning of that informed and grounded citizen who then gives us sustainable development. Thank you.
4: Good afternoon. Ladies and gentlemen, good afternoon. My name is Timothy Kimayo. I work with Inform Action in the communication department. Inform Action is a non-profit media civil society organization that uses film to demand for accountability. And for us, our entry point is film screenings, which we do them at the community level. So this bill is very important for us because, again, we're working at the grassroots level. So I think I'd be able to share more about what we're doing and some of the lessons we've learned.
5: Right. My name is Leo Mutisian. I work at the Media Council of Kenya. I'm currently the manager of Press Freedom and Advocacy. And the Media Council is basically about setting standards, monitoring and ensuring compliance as per Article 49 of the Constitution of Kenya. So, yeah, I'm looking forward to this conversation. All
6: right. Well, good afternoon. I'm going to introduce myself in the morning. My name is David Dejer. I work for Kenya ICT Action Network, or you should just say KITANET, the power of communities. Technology gives us a voice, it is an equalizer, and it ensures everybody participates. So, we are guided by providing synergies to catalyze reforms within ICT policy related activities. And I'm still here on behalf of our CEO, Dr. Grace Vidaika, And I was looking at the bill. I was just checking our website. We made our submission for the one in 2024. So we're just going and looking at what has been put for this particular one. And I really appreciate that some of the insight that the team in the office that work together, some have been incorporated in. But I think lots more will be discussed as we move on.
2: That's feedback, eh? Pat on the back. Thank you. So I think the conversation has really centered around digitization and use of AI and use of... So I will start with the final question, which I'll ask you to reflect about. Not now, but just in your different spaces, and when we talk about digitization and we talk about using tools, digital tools, how can we utilize those spaces, those platforms and tools to enhance public participation? So that will be my final question for your reflection as you give your 1 minute. So in your spaces, in your work, so what are those tools and how can you partner with state? Because here we have state and we have non-state to use those tools and platforms to enhance public participation. We've talked about children, we've talked about institutes of higher learning, and we've talked about civic partners and state as well. So that will be my final question. So I come to the questions for the panelists. And I'll start with you, Dr. Ali. I think I was discussing with Anne about, we've really talked about state and really asked the AG, so this is your bill. But I think the reflection that I want you to address is, so what is the role? I know we've talked about rights in the bill, but what is the role of citizens? And is that spelled out very clearly in the bill? Because we can have states doing their part, but you've talked about a citizenry that is not informed, and how do they then participate in public participation? We've gone to public participation where people are very interested in, I have 500, I can go and buy milk. But what is the content of that public participation? So what is our role as citizens when you talk about public participation? And how can we, the people who are in this room in our different spaces, enhance the quality, the quantity, the effectiveness on the side of citizens in public participation?
0: Okay, thank you. Maybe before I begin, I want to acknowledge the presence of my CEO. I think you may be more familiar with her, Doni Ambo Doto, of her and her work. Now, back to the question. At DTA, we don't look at participation as an end in and of itself. Participation is a means. Now, participation becomes more fruitful if it is based on a thriving democracy. Then the question becomes, what is the nature of our democracy? Now, a democracy becomes thriving if it is built on the shoulders of an informed citizenry. I'm often reminded of the works, I think Professor Pierre Lumumba talks a lot about it, about whether you're an idiot, a tribalist, or a citizen. And for just to make it clear, the idiot here is not about intelligence. The idiot here is about people who believe that they are self-sufficient.

0: I can take my kids to a private school, I can have a private security, I can have a private car, I can have a private home. How far can you go private? So that would be the idiot, the guy who thinks that I don't need institutions, I don't need government, I can do this. The terrorist then would be the guy who is like, unless I know your second name, you know, I may not engage with you. And then the citizen then would be the person who knows their duty and who knows their responsibility. And therefore the question is, even as we talk about public participation, who is participating? Because then if the quality of citizenship is low or is even absent, you know, then what are we participating about? Talking about media, today, I remember the time when I grew up, and media and the radio were just at KBC, by the way, and there's a time it opened and closed. Many of you may not know that, but radio used to close and radio used to open. And the TV would even open at 2 in the afternoon, you know, and then close at some point, you know. And today, you know, every frequency you turn on is a radio, is a TV. I mean, there's something. At DTM, we have Radio Baraza, it's digital, you know. You can even have your news at the time when you want your news, you know. We don't give you news at 9 or at 7 or no. When you want your news, you can listen to the news at the time you want. The question is that sometimes then we can confuse that expansion to participation. The question then to ask is, who is talking? And what are they talking? But probably more important, who is not talking? Who is invisible? And even as we go digital, even as we expand the media, there's what we call digital racism. There are many people who even today don't even listen to a radio. They don't even have a radio. So as we talk about the thriving of media and of digitization, there are people who are even left out. But more importantly, what is it that we are discussing? I listen to Citizen, of KTN, Nation, you know, and you see the same panelists, you know, talking about the same issues, you know. You could even say what I'm going to say even before they say it, you know. So that the question then becomes, and that's what we focus on at DTM, is that whose voices are invisible? And therefore, as we talk about this participation bill, the question would be, how do we augment the voices of the voiceless? The tendency to thrive in the few people who are participating, you know, and then assume that everybody is participating. At DTM, you're asking, who is invisible? How then do we bring them on board? Even if they're on board, what is the quality of their participation? And therefore, my point then would be that participation can only be useful to the extent of the quality of our citizenry and the quality of our democracy. Thank you.
1: Asante Daktari, I think I'm thinking about the role of the registrar, because I think it has been spelled out that the one of the responsibilities to carry out civic education. And I think that's an issue that we have, because under our project, we also do public participation at the county level, and maybe Tommy can also speak to this. What is the level of qualification of the people who are doing public participation? Do they have the knowledge and the skills and the confidence to train the people on issues around civic education? I'm not giving an answer, I'm just asking myself a question. But I like what you said. Who is talking? What are they talking about? And who is not talking? Because I think those are very fundamental questions that, yeah, we really need to ask ourselves. Like I said, I'm not giving answers, I'm asking us more questions. So Leo, which one do you prefer? Either is okay. I don't know why you didn't say lion. Leo reminds me of lion, but it's fine. Ethics, disinformation. I'm looking at the whole spectrum, because I think Media Council, I haven't interacted much, but I'm thinking about self-regulation and how do you ensure that the voices of journalists, the voices of media are authentic, are ethical, and are able to bring to the fore what is being done on the ground. I think the person from Child Services was talking about the need for video and

long as you have a Twitter handle, you have a Facebook page, you have, you know, a social media, you know, outlet that you're using to voice yourself, to say whatever it is that you want to say. And over the years, we have come, we've become familiar with what's called citizen journalism, a term that most of the scholars are opposing because it doesn't follow the ethics, the ethical considerations, then it's not journalism. It's just content generation of people like David here, who have not mainstreamed themselves within the mechanisms of the Media Council of Kenya and have never gone through any training. You know, so basically what you're saying is that the people have the voice, the tools are there, but how are we using those tools? Are the people informed, properly informed? Do they have the right content? And while you were talking about that, I googled what you said. You've been doing a lot of public participation across the country, and I went on the internet, I'm looking, and I'm like, I don't see any reporting from you other than UNDP that has a clip on YouTube about your public participation, and I'm asking myself, then has media been? Is there a journalist here who is covering what we are talking, what we are discussing about here, and that you are doing public participation so that people can talk about participation to the public participation bill in a productive way, because you're not going to directly reach everyone. So already we see some challenges in how you're approaching it, or that media that the media is ignoring the work that you are doing, because media tends to do that. Media tends to look for controversy. And the related. So maybe you need to create some controversy, quote unquote, around what you're doing so that you can attract the coverage, or find a way, work with some, because there's some new online, rather media, there's some online newspapers already. Nairobi Leo, Idenje does a very good job with Soko and others that you can work with so that you can amplify the things that are being raised by Wananchi out there, so that we who are not attending those meetings can be able to read them on the digital platforms that we are using. So that's one. But from a Media Council perspective, of course, like I said, we are about media standards, setting, monitoring, and ensuring compliance. And our model is basically what is called a co-regulatory model, a model that promotes self-regulation on one hand, so that then you have your own sports and media houses, you can set your own standards, and as long as you adhere to them and they reflect the code of conduct for media practice now, then you'll never see anyone knocking on your door. And as long as your journalists are accredited with the Media Council of Kenya, as long as your institution is properly registered with the Communications Authority, if it's a radio station with a frequency for that matter, not a digital platform, and then we have no issues. Of course, then there is the exigencies of the laws and the repercussions that come with that. If you breach these laws, there is the challenge of mis and disinformation that is happening a lot online, and that is the worry when it comes to what you're calling is digitization, not digital digitization in this case, and us embracing the new tools, AI, in this regard. How do we deal with all these excesses? So the Media Council comes in, and recently we upgraded, or we reviewed the Code of Conduct for the Practice of Journalism, and calling the Code of Conduct for Media Practice to make sure that everybody who is in the business of manufacturing and disseminating news content, you know, adheres to the set guidelines, to speak to content media practitioners or digital content media practitioners, because it's not only about the TV, like Mwalimu would say, it's not about the TV or radio that you have to wait until 1 o'clock or 7 p.m. news is being broken by anybody and anyone. So the court brings to the fold anyone who is now in that business. And we don't curtail. We are there to promote the freedom of the press, the press freedom of media, as provided for in the Constitution, Article 5, 4 of the Constitution, and to enhance it, to make sure that everybody has a voice. And I believe that this bill is basically about that. It's about giving people the voice that we have been yearning for many years. In early 2000s, and I think late 90, around 99, early 2000, we were talking about the National Civic Education 1. I was a student at the university, and after that we went to National Civic Education 2. And this civic education was about empowering people so they can be able to speak for themselves, to engage the government, to understand what nations are, what nation building is about.

0: And the related. So now we then towards 2010 and after the constitution, there was the KNEX program, the Kenya National Integrated Civic and Education Program, that was developed in conjunction with the civil society and the Ministry of Constitutional Affairs at the time. And all of this was about empowering mwananchi. Today, since the Gen Zs, we are talking about civic engagement, something that the word came up in the early 2000s again. It's not a new term. Civic engagement, because how they are doing civic engagement is basically political mobilization at the end of the day. It's not really engaging people, just mobilizing people so that you can say no to this and yes to that. And in all this, there are people who are caught up who don't have the real information. They're just following others blindly. Just like in 2020, because Raila alisoma katiba tukasema yes. It's the same, we are still living in that conundrum that the media is, there is now the responsibility of the media to come up and educate and communicate about the work of the various MDs that are involved, that are creating laws, that are creating policies in this country. That's my contribution from it.
1: Thank you. I don't know about controversy. You've created one here with Victor Net. I'm thinking about the idea of citizens being able to, when you say it's not journalism, content creation, and how we can utilize that space and that platform, because everyone has something to say. But is it useful, and can it be utilized as part of public participation towards, I mean, when we were doing the finance bill, for example, people said a lot on their own platforms, on X, on. So is there any way that this can be mobilized or can be collated or can be, I don't know, universities in the room in terms of digital tools that can be used so that that feedback is able to feed into this process? It's just a reflection. Yeah, but also the ethics of that. I think the conversation has been very deep on AI and what are the ethics in that and what can we use that information for? So I don't know, Kiktanet, I come to you because I know you're using these platforms, various platforms. So what can you say about what Leo has said? Not the controversy part, but in terms of the platforms that are being used by citizens to raise their voices. And what is the potential of using these tools to contribute to processes such as this? Not only the public participation bill, but different processes. And the legislative framework, because a few months ago, somebody was arrested because of using a platform to engage citizens on the finance bill. So even within the legislative framework, the Cyber Crimes and Communications Act legislation, so what are your thoughts on that, kindly?
2: Thank you for that. Let me find this point. The same person was arrested. What did the court say? And what did Parliament say when they were providing feedback as stipulated in the bill? They said there was a lot of traffic and they cannot authenticate. Was that an error from the legislator's part or from the public people's part? That's a thought that we need to reflect on. People participated. The lady who was arrested made it very simple, just as the proposals have. Make everything very simple. And people, man, only all that you needed was to make a click, and then Parliament would receive. Parliament said they were hard. Abdicating responsibility. So even if I start yesterday, there was a report that was released by the Global Association of Kenyan Departments. It looks at the state of the internet from the year 2020 to 2024. The state of media, internet. Internet. So the state of the internet in Kenya 2020 to 2024. It's public, but I'll only read a passage. These are a lot of developments in the Kenyan tech space. But there's one paragraph which I would want to read, then I will respond to that. So, despite the economic boom, a wave of legislative and state actions, are systematically eroding the fundamental freedoms of citizens. Repressive laws like the Computer Misuse and Cybercrimes Act, currently under appeal, have been weaponized to criminalize online speech, leading to the harassment and arrest of bloggers, journalists, activists. So there have been various reports that have been documented from the media council side, from the civil society side. How many arrests have been made during that entire period? And we are not even counting the year 2025, because journalists have been also caught in the same space. Then another aspect, the government's use of internet shutdowns that happened last year in June 25th, 2024, and throttling during periods of public dissent, such as the Reject Finance 2024 protests, is becoming an alarming trend that marks a departure from Kenya's history of relatively open internet access. These actions not only violate the right of the freedom of expression, but also cause significant economic losses. And it speaks to the same introduction of the entire thinking around the public participation bill, isn't it? And there were, you say, so that's what the public say, eh? But now, through these laws, restrict that. I remember before the commemoration of June 25th, we wanted to organize an express on just human rights defenders, just to help them. How can you navigate the space when that day happens? What can you do when you see the internet coming down or there's limitation? But what happened, we saw media blackout instead, yeah? But there was also throttling of the internet. Believe me or not, people say they are not ready to speak because they say they want to be, they might be tracked by the government. There's a lot of increased surveillance today in Kenya. So those are some of the emerging issues that are happening within the same space that we want them to engage. Then, what else are we seeing? This one is affecting now the, you said the voiceless. Women are no longer coming online. Why? Technology facilitated gender-based violence. It's on the rise. You speak out your mind in a better way, people will come back in a different way. So we are, in as much as the internet is open for everybody, it's not as open as we can listen. Voices are still being stifled. People are being told to shut down. Look at our colleague Hanifa. She's an activist. She's a journalist at the end of the day. Look at how people keep trolling her. And she's just one, and that is just a journalist. What of the many other people who are speaking? Look at Jerry, who was arrested just for creating a photo. And then at the end of the day, see what the court said. There was no problem. But so for us, we believe that meaningful public participation should be inclusive, as effective representation, as well as the capacity to engage on the part of the public. You spoke around accessibility. I want to speak on that because it's a program that we've been trying to do on Kictanet. When you look at Kictanet, the website, there's a blue button up there. For those who have mobile, you can try. It's an accessibility button. It's not cheap. It's very expensive. Actually, to screen readers, JAWS softwares, those are not affordable things. And this is now where the government needs to come in, the private sector needs to come in and help to do the same. We did a pilot in Mandera County. Bought 150 computers, including assistive software and via screen readers, SDLs. And then I was sent by the office and I was on his videos and finally. Guess what? Some of the computers that were housed under the ICT hubs by the ICT ministry for 4 months. Meaning, the package, when it took me to me, they are still the same way. only a few centers that, and there was no electricity, there was no power, there was nothing, no internet. The entire county for 4 months. Then you see we want to get devices. Another county, those people who come to see us, sorry, if I say so, ICT hubs. We speak about ICT hubs. But which ICT hubs are meaningful to engage with this participation? We also say we have vocational training centers. How many of them even actually have computers? Functional computers. Nairobi County, they say there is free Wi-Fi by city market. Is it there? Is it there? If you go to, your recommendation says we should focus to the rural people. Nairobi is a city. Not all places in Nairobi city have internet affordability. There is, you have, how many people have a nice smartphone like mine? How many in the room? I know you can raise hands, but I'll ask you a question. How many people are digitally literate to use this phone? That's another aspect.
1: Yeah.
2: And that is why the rural, what's her name? I guess I written it somewhere. When Safo was making a presentation, I did, I was writing my notes to speak to why Kennedy was. Your table on what you realized from the counties. Civic education, from a civic education before, scored 9. Digitization and the other way. Digitization and online scored at 8. Ukochini. You need to start understanding why. Internet access in Kenya is at least 40. Internet penetration in Kenya is at least 40. 40 years. What does that speak? Although smartphone penetration is higher than the access. In Busia, where I've been, I always use examples where I've been. I'm in Busia, but I'm in Uganda. I cannot use my phone. I have 16 GB of data, but I cannot send a simple WhatsApp text message back. Because the cross-border thing. And that is just an example of one county where I've been. Border counties face the same challenge. So how do you say you are doing meaningful participation to someone who cannot even use the phone, the internet? Another thing is how government makes public notices. Why use a newspaper when you can use radio? Because what everybody buys newspapers. But because, and then you insert it every Tuesday. They are announced on Tuesday. How many people know that these notices come out on Tuesday? My goal. Does that mean you are reaching everybody? And I'll start so that I can give. Otherwise, I'm a journalist. A
1: Thank you very much. I appreciate it. He's a storyteller, yes. But I think he's also speaking. Somebody spoke about, I think it was yesterday, that the laws, it was in the Turkana video, that the laws and the policies and the frameworks are there. But there's a gap between the legislation and implementation, because I think you've spoken about a lot about implementation.
3: You can now navigate to the fifth part of these deliberations. Remember, this is a program of Radio Baraza, the non-profit radio powered by development through media. We'll be right back.

0: And therefore the question is, even as we talk about public participation, who is participating? Because then if the quality of citizenship is low or is even absent, you know, then what are we participating about?
1: This is Deliberations, a program of the Radio Baraza Project, where development through media joins efforts with other CSOs and other development partners to involve you directly in the deliberations taking place in the development sector. This episode is compiled from the deliberations on Towards Meaningful Engagement, thematic forums on the Public Participation Bill 2025. The event was organized on 7th August 2025. The discussion continues.
2: So there are very many recommendations about what we should do to ensure that, yeah, public participation is done, is effective, is. But now when it comes to implementing, yeah, how do we ensure that there's implementation of the same? And I think I will put you on the spot because I know this is something you've done. Info Action, you did a partnership with the PBO Authority, because as you know, the Public Benefits Organizations Authority has been doing public participation on the regulations. So based on implementation, and the partnership that you had with the PBO Authority in carrying out public, but they did it in how many counties? 13, is it? 13, yeah. So maybe you can speak to that, not exactly talking about everything, but maybe speaking to especially the issue of implementation and partnerships between state and civil society and, yeah, other actors in the space to ensure that, because government can't do everything, they're not everywhere, but how do we utilize what is already established on the ground to enhance public participation? So, Karibu Timothy.
3: Thank you very much, Galoni. First, I also want to inform Leo that Inform Action is compliant. Yeah. So, this speaker has spoken about very important things, including issues of inclusivity in this process. And for us at Information, we are looking at this differently. We're talking about access to information, which is a responsibility. That is a responsibility that lies with any MDA, any public entity. You have to ensure that you providing that information, even without any member of the public requesting for that information. That is the responsibility of any government agency, any county government, and so on. That is the responsibility. But again, we come in as a media where we have a responsibility to educate the public and inform them. That is our responsibility. And one of the things that we appreciate in this bill is the fact that it gives life to some of the articles that I think Clarissa is talking about, including Article 10. We talks about public participation being a national value and a principle of what? Of government. Any government, like the government of Kenya now, its legitimacy lies not only in protection of its citizens, but also in making sure they are part and parcel of this process. And this is very important. We really appreciate this bill. And Clarissa talking about, when taking us through this bill, she mentioned very important key clauses in this document. She's talking about decentralization of this process, where we are moving from the urban setup and doing it at from the world level. And I know this is very important because, again, from the experience we had, we started this public participation on 18th of June or through to 25th of July. And I can tell you for a fact that there's a lot that needs to be done in this process. One of the things that perhaps I borrowed or learned from this process is, as much as we are talking about using the multimedia to make sure that we are communicating to the public about this process, There's something that I was discussing with my colleague from Article 19 about the frequency of doing this notice. Because I can tell you for a fact, not everyone is online at the same time. Not everyone is watching TV at the same time. So I think that is something that we need to put into consideration while doing these adverts, so that you are able to do them as, you know, as many times as possible. I know that the issue of finances will come up, but you know, just being strategic is really important. I know that you've talked about using the websites, using the mainstream media, we're supposed to use social media. Again, how do we become strategic? In communication, Leo, we say that you use the, you know, seven times rule, where, you know, you have to do this advert seven times before someone takes an action. Yeah. So this is something that we need to put into consideration when doing this. Again, we have the internet. I think one of the things that I also learned is that, David has talked about this, is the issue of internet penetration. I know it's still a challenge. As much as you want to use the website, you want to use the social media, the issue of internet penetration is still a challenge. So while moving through these counties, we realize that a lot of people didn't know that this is actually something that is happening. And because we are also working with civil society organizations, in most cases, some of the civil society organizations did not even have the regulations, because that is what we were doing. So they didn't even have the regulations. So it's important, again, that we utilize these platforms just to make sure that we are putting up these regulations in advance so that they have an opportunity to read. And also, we have to take advantage of the Gen Z effect. We've seen what really happened in terms of how they're using social media platforms. Can you take advantage of this so that we work with them to ensure that we're able to, you know, mobilize the public? How then do we educate them on some of these bills and process of the bills? How then do we ensure that they help us in mobilizing and bringing people together for these forums? So those are some of the things that maybe perhaps we want to ensure that this is some of the strategies that we can employ. So again, something that I wanted to mention while working with these communities, and then as Inform Action working at the grassroots level, is the issue of the feedback mechanism. I think Clarice had also mentioned that feedback is really important. So one of the lessons that we learned was that you're documenting, you're taking notes, you appear to be taking notes from the public, but you know, you're not telling them what action have you taken on the feedback. So it's important that you're able to let the public know that this is actually the recommendation that you had, and this was we were able to consider this for this reason, and this also was not considered for given reason. So this feedback mechanism is so important even when doing this process.
2: We can give them a clap before they do their title. Leo, I'm not releasing you yet. I had requested that you reflect about the platforms now. If we are going to do public participation, we were starting this whole process, for example, and you had space to say this is what you use because this has worked, or don't use this because, so what would be your recommendation based on issues of digital spaces, digital platforms, based on your experience? So I start again with you as we go. Karibu sana daktari, and then I'll release you and send you for lunch.
0: Okay, thank you. As I look at this last 2 months, I want us to look at two words: cacophony and symphony. Symphony, if you know the Italian music, you know, nice music, not really listening to cacophony with noise. The question I want us to ask ourselves is digitization a cacophony or a symphony? In my thinking is that as we start today, digitization is more of a cacophony than a symphony. How does this bill, this public expression 225, how does this bill midway this digital cacophony into a digital symphony? Well, why am I saying this? Digitization is a tool. I think sometimes we confuse a means with an end. And some people think that digitization is an end in and of itself. And it's not. Digitization is a tool, and a tool is as useful as the hands in which the tool is. And so how does this bill help us to make use of this tool that we have? So that we don't weaponize it, it becomes a tool. You know, if you give a jembe to a farmer, he does it with the farmer. If you give a jembe to some guru, it becomes a weapon. And so how then do we turn our digitization into a symphony? And the one thing we must understand is that participation is not just a buzzword. Participation is a bridge to take us somewhere. Where is it taking us? It is taking us to sustainable development. At the end of the day, we have got impacts that we think participation will make better. And these impacts are about services, are about goods. And so improving participation in and for itself does not help us. We must remember that it must bridge us towards some kind. The question is, as we are doing it, is it taking us somewhere? Or where is it taking us? And therefore, we must look at institutions. You know, we tend to think that digitization is some kind of silver bullet. It's not. It's a tool. And this tool can only thrive within institutions that work. And I think there's a tendency to forget about institutions and then just think that, okay, this will work. It will not. The other thing then we must look at is, yes, I think digitization takes away us away from formality. A lot of the reasons why many people remain invisible and many voices remain voiceless is there's too much focus on formality. This bill must find a way in which it informalizes formality. Because the reason why many people don't participate is because many things are too formal. And therefore, the engagement becomes difficult. I've heard people say that youth don't participate politically. Why? Because we're measuring participation in who registers their voter and who votes. Is that the only way to mark participation? No. So maybe even engaging on social media, that is political participation. But are we measuring it? No. We are focused on what? On formality. But probably as a roundup, our participation must be valued. Our participation must be valued and elected. Again, if you improve participation in the absence of values, then we don't go anywhere. So as we are doing this, is this bill for participation, is it value-led? What values are guiding? Within what parameters are we participating? Are we looking at the impact of our participation on the other person? Or are we selfish and just looking at ourselves? So for me, the point is that participation must be seen as within a development ecosystem. That participation must be seen as enabling many voices to come on the decision-making table, so that we move away from the benevolent president, the benevolent leadership, to a leadership and a development that is co-created by the leaders.
3: So this is my call to action. I know that we all appreciate the internet, but I believe that David can confirm that with the advent of the internet and the digital tools, we've seen proliferation of misinformation, disinformation, fake news. We now have the AI, we have the digital tools and the online tools like the Photoshop and all that. So what happens here is if as a government institution, if you fail to inform the public or if you fail to give the public information in advance, then that creates room for disinformation or misinformation. So this is what I would like to recommend, that as we go forward, going forward, it's important that we make sure that we put this information in advance. And then number two also is the fact that we need now to reimagine public participation so that we are moving from, ticking those boxes, checklists, and filling them, you know, those sheets that people attended the public participation. And then on behalf of the media, I want to suggest that let's not view the media, or maybe let's not look at the media as a tool of communication. This is a democratic infrastructure. Thank you very much.
4: Yeah, I think for me, I would look at the issue of access to information as being critical, and how it is defined or viewed by this bill. And particularly when you're looking at what you're talking about, the kinds of formats or formats that can be understood. I mean, how do you go about creating those formats? Are you going to define them in the bill? Are you going to, is the registrar going to create regulations on how this is going to be done? Because you're talking about finance, you're talking about the data which is statistical, you're talking about, you know, bills that are really out of this world. Like you're saying that there are things that you can't even translate into another tongue or in Kiswahili. How do we ensure that it's holistically, that is holistically captured in the bill? The other challenge that we are going to be having, or we have as media, is the requirement by the Devolution Act of the Counties Act that the government should advertise with at least one or two nationally based media. How do you deal with that? Because you're saying that in this bill you can, you know, use any media or any medium that is. But then there's the other requirement. The governor can say that we are advertising the newspapers. And fully newspapers are mostly going along the highway and in towns. You know, in places like Garissa, the newspaper gets there a little later, and Wajir. Turkana, I didn't see a newspaper in the day I was there. So those are some of the challenges that you need to harmonize the laws. So you must look at this bill against other devolution laws and those stringent requirements that prevent the holistic realization of the values envisioned in Article 10 of the Constitution of Kenya. And I think basically the tools for media council, when you go to the ground, you can always talk to us and you to our regional offices or the hubs. The hubs are now have websites where they can publish stories and disseminate them on various social media platforms. Journalists have associations now, unlike before, which are strong and which have been properly registered under the PPO Act. Kenya Correspondents Association has chapters in this country, which are very strong and which can help in amplifying what MPs are doing in the region, so that even the Nairobi can read the issues that are being raised from the ground there, so that we don't operate like it's a Kenya of the 1997. We're living in the Kenya of 2025, and the Kenya of 2025 is a little bit different, because if I went to the village and I found a guy who does not own a smartphone, knows who Kasongo is, you know, and you're asking yourself how? And it's because, yes, while we have the smartphone, and not all of us have, the people have shared this information. You find out what a border crowded as one smartphone, three or four don't have, they are crowding around his smartphone so that they can learn what is going on, what is happening. You know that. So the tools are there, the opportunities are there, it's just about collaborations and proper partnerships. Thank you.
5: Thank you once again. First, my clarion call is any law that is coming up, this a standard we maintain so that we are able to ensure that the power of community is something that is enabling. So it should enhance and not restrict. Just like how Mwalimu there, I don't know where she is. She said, when you are higher, you keep going higher. So we enhance and not restrict. But from how I began, we've enhanced so much, but at the same time, in between, we keep on restricting. And that's the biggest challenge that we face. Another thing that we've witnessed, I wanted to just make sure I had forgotten in my line of thought. Public participation has happened. But where the public sees, because they are not ignorant, they are very brilliant minds all over Kenya, where they see they have been shortchanged, the court is always the the last place where the glories go to. And we've seen it really, there's a year, I think, there's a year where almost all the bills were placed in court and all of them failed, and they had to be taken back to Parliament. After the rejection of the Finance Bill 2024, what is happening between then and this year? If you have been very keen on most of the developments, they are being sneaked in slowly by slowly, slowly by slowly, as amendments through miscellaneous. But what happened? Something that has happened to Kenya since the promulgation of the Kenyan Constitution 2010. Nowadays, you don't have to quote a law that was passed in the UK. We say as per our Constitution 2010 chapter, this section, this clause, this, because our own constitution speaks for ourselves. And that's why I agree with my fellow panelists. If the bill is bad, our constitution will always be there to guide us on the way forward. So, another thing that I wanted to dispel, the Gen Z effect. We keep on talking about the Gen Z effect. I know Janak, my friend there, will not be happy about this. How many know Ushahidi, the platform? It was popular during the Kenya post-election violence, Ushahidi platform. Who knows it? It's one of the earliest tools for civic tech. Today, how many know Mzalendo? That's the most popular one. Mzalendo. They share a lot of information on what is happening within Parliament. That's a civic. They're using technology for that. We've seen lots more. There's another one that has been developed. I can't remember the name. It's tracking every public project and its status. It's an open source platform. And many of them are housed under Kala. Kala is headquarters is at Marsabit Plaza in Hong Kong. Or you can just check their website and the work that they are doing with these young people. People are saying Gen Z effect. They're developing a lot of tools. During Gen Z Mandamana, how many people learned about the finance bill through their local languages? I know content creators said they are no longer working with one of the biggest telcos in Kenya because they were revolting, and they said we will use now our influence to educate the masses so that they are not educated. And they pulled out, how many land of that finance bill in their local dialect? I saw all of them. How many? Sabliona. That's public participation. How many people saw that dashboard of all the promises our president has done, and it's being tracked live? It's still up. How many visited? It's a form of public participation, tracking. Because they have said they will not wait for the Auditor General, because the Auditor General is currently auditing the last 2023. It's now when you are realizing eCitizen is owned by another person. 2023, we have to wait, and we are yet even to reach 2024. And we don't know how many wrongs. But these young people are the ones who are developing the same tools for us to participate. They're the same people who are making the sole noise that we call on a Kipitia Kelele online makes policy changes, although in an orthodox way. And that is why I agree with Malim. Go to these people. People say TikTok is for people who are dancing. Yeah. People are not dancing. People are educating a lot. It's a search engine on its own. Today, Instagram changed its algorithm today. And they will keep on changing every day, every day, every day. And why are they changing? Because consumer patterns have changed. I agree with what you've said, misinformation, disinformation. I was talking to Janak there. Why is it happening today in Kenya? Our newsrooms are shrinking. Why are they shrinking? Capital for investing in the human resource is not there as sufficient because of so many things. Technology came into place, etc. So the newsroom that used to be full, today go to national media, even BBC that is at Riverside, our whole floor is empty. The only people whom we will see are those who serve Somalia, the Horn of Africa, the DRC. At least they still have their space. But those who are working there, even here at National, even at Standard, the whole floor is empty. So it simply means for that one person who needs to go to the field, come back, find a report, edit, and ensure you receive the information, does not have that sufficient time to go through all the fact checking. So fact checking comes when all the misinformation has already happened and you've WhatsApped all your relatives back home about that. So to assist the UNDP and also partners, support media, that's number one. Enablers, he's spoken a little bit about it. Open data. Open data makes citizens more informed. We still talk of the access to information law, but is it still useful? Getting information even from government is difficult. Yesterday we were just having an LDRI, I don't mean full. It's looking at, through the government, it's looking at ways on how they will encourage the private sector not to use the data that they own for commercial purposes, but to use that data to assist the government in making informed decisions. Because the big question was, what is official government data? Our last census was 2019, isn't it? Now we give an estimate. We are around 54 million. Today Bill Gates announced an investment of mothers not delivering of an ETA injection, fertility. And then, how long will we wait for Kenya National Bureau of Statistics to do a census? While Safaricom here has that data, even where you are, try to employ, go to the careers portal of Safaricom, try to employ, fill in that data, you'll find out, like ID, already, they already have it, the date of birth, because you remember you registered with them, your ID, your phone, they have that data. But what if they share with help us in civic engagement? And then another one is privacy and security. To enable people to participate, ensure their privacy is secured, their security is assured, so that they can speak freely. And then the final one is, all these systems should have a youth design thing, although youth is a fading thing.
6: Yes.
5: At 35, at 36, you are no longer youth. So, but because it's the largest population that we have, we need to rethink how do we reach out to them and how do we speak to them. So, those are my last. Thank you. I'm sorry for taking more time.
2: Let me say your story. What animal were you again? Yes, now I remember the conversation. I don't want to go back because they've spoken enough and we don't have time. So we can clap for them.
1: And now for a quick break before the next part. That's it for this part. Remember, this is Deliberations, a program of Radio Baraza, the non-profit radio powered by development through media. We'll be right back.

0: And therefore the question is, even as we talk about public participation, who is participating? Because then if the quality of citizenship is low or is even absent, you know, then what are we participating about?
1: This is Deliberations, a program of the Radio Baraza Project, where development through media joins efforts with other CSOs and other development partners to involve you directly in the deliberations taking place in the development sector. This episode is compiled from the deliberations on Towards Meaningful Engagement, thematic forums on the Public Participation Bill 2025. The event was organized on 7th August 2025. We can now listen to the next and final part of these deliberations.
2: Thank you. Now, I just wanted to raise this as a feedback on the bill. Again, my name is Edwin. I have been practicing as an environmental consultant. This is my 12th year. And public participation is at the core of what we do each and every day. So this one brings me to just bring a perspective that this bill might not capture. I know the bill talks about the responsible authority at the higher level, but I believe as it's cascaded down, the responsible authority now changes from just government to people, experts like myself, okay? And I want to submit to you guys that there is the bill operates and comes from the point of view that the responsible authority is an advantage and the public is at a disadvantage. That is why the responsible authority has all the responsibility, including a punishment of some figures up there. But I don't know how many of you appreciate the fact that there's a level down there where the responsible authority gets to a point of disadvantage. And this bill does not protect that. I'll give a scenario. At the national level, for example, this might not have so much, but I think when you are doing some form of signatures to change the government some time back, that public participation was infiltrated and people were signing forms, and at the signature somebody draws a chicken, somebody draws a donkey, yeah, to try and discredit that process, right? At our level, what we are doing right now, when we go to public participation, this particular law has been really abused at the ground level at some point. How? Number one, because I know that let me use an example of environmental impact assessment. Because I know that for our environmental impact assessment to be approved, we need to be consulted, okay? And I'll take the example of now what we have, the resident associations. I heard there was somebody here from Kilimani. Recently, a resident association signed some form of an MOU with the county government of Machakos, and a notice came that not even a drawing can be approved before we have a letter of no objection from the resident association. Now, what that means is, I who seeks that approval, I'm twisted in terms of my advantage in doing that public participation, because I have to do what the resident association is saying. So the question is, this bill, at what point do we protect the responsible authority, okay? By where I can say I have done everything by the book to try and do this public participation, but it is now the public that is playing unfair. Okay, at what point am I absolved from the 300,000 fine? Okay, because I've been in trouble myself right now. NEMA has produced some regulations on public participation, and in our forum as experts, we are actually opposing it. Why? NEMA has empowered chiefs to try that there is somewhere a chief must do something. NEMA has demanded, for instance, that I must do 3 barazas. Somebody mentioned finances. To do a public meeting, I recently did a public participation somewhere in Rubiru. And I was given, before I do anything, and remember, I'm representing an investor. Let me just give this context. I'm representing an investor who wants to invest in a community. Okay? When I go to the local administration, you have a county commissioner, sub-county commissioner, assistant sub-county commissioner, deputy sub-county commissioner. Okay? There are commissioners, when you're done now, you find chiefs, okay? I was given a list of almost 15 guys with graded allowances, okay? How I need to, there is even a representative of the MCA and a representative of the governor, and these are people I need to facilitate to come, okay? To come to the participation, okay? Now, I have done the 21 notice, I have done a letter, I have done the invitation, I have communicated to the local radio, but still, guys are twisting me to do certain things simply because they know if I don't bring them to sit down, if I don't pay them to sign that form, to take those photos so that I have evidence that they have participated, whatever I need done cannot be done. So this bill, okay, I read it apart from the typos that I saw. There is that one thing that I picked that I don't know how it should be able to address that problem, that where we are now protecting the responsible authority from abuse. Thank you.
3: Thank you. So first of all, it would be a rebuttal on the side of residents. I'm a resident. I'm also in the civil society and mostly I represent the interest of the public. So first of all, I have gone to several, not many, public participation. Na nikama mbili nimepewa ndizi na maji. The people who ask for PDMs in public service are kind of chief and they are paid by the government using our taxpayers' money. So it's not the public wale watu tunatafuta maoni yao ati wao ndo wanakula pesa. The chiefs and the rest, and I don't know why they are given PDMs and they have salaries. They are salaried public servants. So I think that is something maybe we need to look at. If pesa mingi mnaika for public participation, is it through the public, the members of the public, ama ni wafanyikazi wa serikali. So that's it. And the reason why I would want to protect the interests of the public is and the communities is you want to go and get a confirmation that you engage public. Unajenga kwangu neighbor, it is me who will get the direct impact and I wasn't involved. That is why the resident associations have been mandated now, have made the county governments to ensure that our watu, they bring wanaleta watu wa mjengo from Eastlands, wanawaleta Ruiru, and they sign off ati the members of Ruiru, majirani wame. That is where the no objection letter is coming from.
4: Yeah.
3: So the other point I wanted to mention is that we are not making good use of the civil societies. I know you mentioned for public participation, you mentioned the urban areas and cities act, LUPA, COG. Those are three main laws that touch on the building and natural environment. And I don't know if they were part of the working group. Sababu, they are very technical. There are some of the very technical sectors. So in as much as we have a room full of legal experts, you might not understand some of these sectoral things, and that is where the civil society comes in. Sisi tunafanya, we do it for free. Tunafanya Twitter spaces, we do TikTok lives, open public participation. Tunawambia hii kitu, the implications ni hizi. Building code imekuja, these are the implications. We do it for free. Why do we keep saying the cost of public participation is linking? When we can leverage on some of these existing approach. We have actually last month when they were passing the climate change regulations, we wrote to the Ministry of Environment. Can you give us some of your experts? We combine with our experts to kusundisha wasi. Because some of these laws zina pasiwa haraka sana because there is a project and iko na pesa ya kaju. So who is it serving? We tunajitolea. We write to them, no one responds. And it's for free. We have our own experts.
4: Yeah.
3: Because civil societies, we owe it to the communities that we serve. So maybe, I don't know, if you're somewhere, you're arranging for participation, we are always open than in free. And we already have existing, because people write to us, the community, a building code. So they already expect it from civil society, not just us, but bringing it here. So the other point in timelines, okay, because as you mentioned before, we already have policies and we have very nice reputations. Lakini kama aka is somewhere we mentioned that the CS will develop the particular regulations. So what are the timelines? To same this public participation being in the petition question. So how soon can we achieve the implementation if we don't have timelines for the development of these regulations? And that comes from UACA was developed in 2019, up 2011, revised again in 2019, and still up to date, Hatuna, some of these regulations. So why spend so much money on something that you can't use? So the other thing we need some auditing on some of these platforms to submit our memorandum. So the website can, if it can flash, unatuma email in a bounce because it can't receive any. So I think part of the plan that is submitted prior to conducting a public participation, they need to prove that the website, it will have the capacity to go a certain number of traffic and the same as the emails. And the other one is accessibility. Is it built in a agenda? I'm an advocacy officer, I'm a degree

0: our memorandum. I'm going to pay a template, justification, the provision, the proposed. Mbona nini msinfonyeshe what was existing, what we are proposing as the implementation. If you approve these things, you equate it. That's a mimi as an expert. It's not an intermediary. And for us to like be engaged in a better way. So, yeah. Thank you.
1: Okay, thank you so much. My name is Nasho Noriam, and on my first observation, I would recommend that if we can change the name public participation to public engagement, because if you look at our participation and engagement, to participate is only to come and sit. But when talk about engagement, it goes deeper into it. So sometimes our citizens, when talk about participating, they only come, you just sit there, and then at the end of it, I've participated. But when you call it engagement, we must hear what about Nation. That is one. And then also, secondly, to have an effective public engagement, now from meeting participation, number one, we have to have planning. I was thinking if we can be having these discussions before we go to the field. So, for instance, when you talk about Media Council of Kenya, there is a report they gave in June about which radio station is listened to in terms of media, which one is being consumed. So if we involve them earlier and they bring us the information that if you want to talk to this age bracket, this is the direction to take. If you want to talk to the elderly, take this information to the newspaper. So that early planning will help us a lot. And then secondly, in early planning, whom do we want to pass this information to? And then who should be there? For instance, when we were watching at the video, the county commissioner of Turkana said, "Na wengine wenu hapa mmekuwa mkiongea." You know, at the end of the day, if I'm the one who made such an observation and the county commissioner says, "Na wengine wenu hapa," next time, if you call me for public participation, public engagement, I won't engage effectively because of stigmatization. Secondly, when talk about the chiefs, we all know that at the grassroots, chiefs are in bad relationships with the residents. So when you have a chief there, yeah, we won't get full information because someone will be afraid of, if I get this information, shamba yangu inaweza fanywa kitu kingine. Then thirdly, when we are doing the infographics, we can have identical infographics. For instance, when you look at that poster, that we are seeing a woman, I believe that is now from Samburu or Maasai. It is identical with the Maasai's and Samburu's, but we cannot have the same on the lake region, yeah, or in the coast, because I will reason, then why do you want to involve me when the infographics you are playing, I am not identical with them? And then also the presentation that was made by the Office of the Attorney General, I realized that a good number of them, they are AI generated. So let us get identical infographics. They help us a lot when doing that. Then secondly, the Daktari who spoke on universities, she spoke majorly on public universities. So next time, if we can involve also the private university so that we also get two different dimensions of thoughts. Yes, thank you so much, and may God bless us.
2: Okay, I don't know if I'm the last, but I'll make this quick. Eh? I'm from the media sector. Now, the first thing that I want to say is that, I mean, who is in charge of this process and who was inviting people? Well, you may not need to answer that, but I came here because the invitation came to me as an afterthought. And one of your partners said, "No, how have you mapped the media? You are leaving out key stakeholders and so on." So one of the most important things by government agencies is you must map out the media sector. You must understand, media sector has, in terms of institutions, we have something called the Kenya Media Sector Working Group with over 20 organizations. I'm from the Kenya Correspondent.

0: organization which has the largest number of journalists across the country. We coordinate from Nairobi, all the journalists you see in the counties. If this was my computer and I did tap, I've even sent to our platforms, we'll reach virtually all the journalists. So if, for example, you're speaking to Rukana and so on, where you are going, I mean, if you require partnership with journalists and so on, you need to know who. Because I trigger the journalists in Turkana and say, these guys are coming, please, you know, it's that kind of thing. So that is my first faulty. Because the government agencies are not changing their way of thinking, unfortunately. You see that, eh? So one of the most important things, even as you do these bills and so on, please change your way of thinking to be in line with the Constitution Act, the kind of re-engineer the thinking. I mean, the government is top heavy with bureaucracy, I know. But I see you people are young. Most people here are young. I mean, how do you fit into a system that is so throttling and you don't even change it? You need to change it. Now, the other thing is, which team went to Turkana? any of you who went to Turkana? How many were you? The people who left Nairobi and went to Turkana? Two of you? Three, eh? What was the logistical cost of going to Turkana? Yes, and you ensured that per diem and everything was in place?
1: No, it
0: was not per diem. Okay. No, I'm telling you this because government officers are extractive by nature. Yes, it is. I mean, that is why even this country, why is it not moving? It is because Nairobi is a place, is like a gold mine. We need to extract and run with it to our villages. So we look at government like that. Eh? So I want to invite you to think about making processes easier and less cost effective. More cost effective, okay? Less costly, okay? I'll tell you, I've been in this space around what you're asking about public participation. That has always been there. It is the restrictive nature and legalese that you are now putting. Yeah, but otherwise, public participation has been there. I was part of those who fought for this new constitution, and we went around the country voluntarily. Nobody even paid us. The civic education and engagement, I buy his idea because I'm in that space. Don't talk about public participation. Change this to public engagement. So what? Just to wrap up this, I'm saying that, look, the government, please try to rationalize the cost of how you do things, even if you're going to the field. Let me tell you, for example, the then Ministry of Justice and Constitutional Affairs was getting the public to make input in the processes, especially developing the policy and so on. Do you know how much they used even per county? And they mapped out stakeholders in those regions, some of them civil society which you fear to deal with and so on, and especially within this restrictive environment that's developing. They will help you. Map them out. They used about 80,000 Kenya shillings. I was part of that. I was in Migori handling that. They used 80,000 sent to you. You have sign, of course, documents with people from the office and so on. They come to the ground. You have prepared the ground. The participants are there. You might have seen on TV, Migori Teachers College Hall that can accommodate up to more than 1,000 had nobody when government officials from here came. Why? Because you are using the wrong frameworks. Look, in certain regions of this country, nobody cares about a chief. This is so invisible. Nobody even goes to his office because the structures are decayed. Some of them don't even think they need to use that. So if you use the DC only, I'm not saying this is government, you can use them. But I'm saying map out the different areas. Who is listened to in those regions? Where I come from, if it is the DC, I don't even know my DC. I don't even know the DO. I know the chief because the chief is close and is a cousin. I mean, he's a nephew. See that, eh? So that is what is happening. So I'm just suggesting that let us try to make these processes. Now, finally, in terms of use of the media, somebody raised the issue. The government is wasting money. Change the law regarding how many newspapers you want to advertise in. Change that law. The people from the Attorney General, where are they? Please change that law immediately. 13 years after devolution, you want a county to advertise in the Nation or the Standard or the Preferred Star, where you put the governor now. And it doesn't even come to my county. You make the county waste resources in advertising there. One page of the daily newspaper is close to $1 million. Why do you waste money like that? The county needs to advertise in the media in which the local people can. And then the AG's office. You people are violating the constitution by limiting communication to English and Kiswahili. What does it say? Our local languages. The countries in Eastern Africa speak their local languages. In Kenya, we want to speak to ourselves through London and New York. Why? Including the kids in your house. Look at all the 13 or so countries in this region. Which languages are they using, even at the national level? But in Kenya, we want to speak more English than other people. Let us learn to also incorporate our local languages. And the translations can be done very easily. The 1 million you are putting in the newspaper, I'm a communication person. In terms of designing the IEC material, 1 million is enough to produce how many flyers with a summary of this. I was party to this constitutional framework from Doc Bomas one to one, and how we generated IEC material. But of course I know that procuring even money to print a few materials will cost more millions because your systems are bad. Okay? So I don't want to, this is a good process. I've read the bill. It deals with a number of things that are good. Okay? But I think you also needed to have sent it to institutions to interrogate it early, like our colleague from the NIS talking about. But if this was sent to me yesterday, I'm expected to make key recommendations about this, open up the window so that we can go back to our institution and say, well, what the typos and so on, and substantively, some of the areas. Yeah, so I don't want to take more time. The last thing I want to say is the PS, the section of the PS. The PSS and everybody else who is being brought there to midwife these processes will not be useful. You must protect these processes from those high government agencies. Even us in the media sector, we are stuck now with issues because PS has done this illegally and that kind of thing. From civil society, who is from civil society here? Why is the PBO Act that was passed and assented to Parliament by Kibaki in March 2013 not operational? Why is the Access to Information Law passed in 2016 October not operational? I know, but when did the regulations come? 2016? How effective is it in terms of us making demands? You see the problems? Yeah.
1: Good morning. Anyone else with a comment? That is friendly to Gava. Okay.
2: We are not, sorry, we are trying to make light, but your points have been taken. Yes, so I think that's important to say, that we may make light, but your points are really being taken into consideration. So I really want to say thank you. I know we have not felt adequately listened to. I think what the AG's office is saying is, the window is there. Take this bill, go back to your institutions and do a memo. We are doing a memo. Civil society, we had a forum last week. Safu, you want to say? You can take the mic and just say that as we close.
3: Yes, so I was saying, as much as you can write a memo, we also have a public participation portal now. It's an online portal where you can share your feedback. And it has broken down the sections or the clauses so that you understand, you can make your recommendations or input on each and every part or clause of the bill. So you can see me by the we have the QR code, or the link, we can share the link as well. We'll share it with them. I think when we are sharing the presentations, we can share the link as well.
2: Thank you, sir.
4: But that also speaks to the digital divide. How many people can use that
2: to
3: and whatever? They want to.
2: Yeah. Whenever
3: it's a start.
2: But the link is on your website as well, isn't it? Yeah.
3: We're trying to use as many platforms.
5: platforms.
3: And
5: yeah.
3: To cover the very diverse groups that we have. So
2: thank you. I know, like I said, this is a process. We cannot meet everybody's questions or everybody's demands, but we try the best that we can to include the voices and to see how we can move forward. But I want to say thank you. You've taken more time than we had asked of you. You've been very patient. You've listened. You've given your comments. I am so grateful. As UNDP, as AG, as OHCHR, we are really grateful. Please clap for yourselves. So like we said, tomorrow's forum is about CSOs. So we have about 70, 80. I think we'll be participating in the forum tomorrow. So if you feel, like I said, you have not been adequately listened to, you can see me, Sappho, Clarice, today, so that we see whether you can also be part of the forum tomorrow, because it's also invitation because of numbers and issues around procurement and things like that. So I wish everyone a good afternoon. Please send in your comments, send in your feedback, if you have memos as well, and go back to your institutions and say we really appreciate you and we thank you.
5: And that brings us to the end of yet another exciting episode of Deliberations, a program of Radio Baraza, the non-profit radio powered by development through media. Till next time, I've been your host, Domi Yambo Odote.

0: The politicians will go to where the power is. At the moment, they're siding with the wrong people because that's where they perceive power to be. The minute we bring power back to the people, the politicians will come through to ask them.
1: This is Deliberations, a program of the Radio Baraza Project where development through media joins efforts with other CSOs and other development partners to involve you directly in the deliberations taking place in the development sector. This episode is compiled from the deliberations on Okoa Uchumi, People's National Economic Recovery. The event, which was organized by the Institute of Social Accountability, TISA, in partnership with various civil society organizations, was held on the 19th December 2023 at the Bomas of Kenya, Nairobi, Kenya. We now listen to perspectives from Parliament.
2: Conducting our conference like proper doctors do, they begin with diagnosis. You begin with diagnosis so that you know what disease and the extent of the illness that you are treating. You need to know that first. So we've spent time and we now have a fairly good understanding around six items. Around the problem, which is a suspending problem, which is not considering the revenues that we are raising, which is leading to deficits, and this has been called fiscal indiscipline, and because of that, we are forced to borrow, which is why the public debt problem, number four. And because of that public debt problem, we find ourselves in a situation where we are not therefore able to meet essential services. And we now graduated to talk about the institutional failures, you know, in our country, right from our constitution and the offices that are established under our constitution. So I think we are doing well in terms of getting to understand what we are dealing with. We are dealing with a spending problem, not a revenue problem. This has been said many times. We are collecting a lot of money. In fact, government is trying to collect even more. I'm told cuckoos and ngombes and other things are going to be, you know, all these kinds of things. So it's as if our problem is a revenue problem. And we have been told by all the experts over the last 1 year that we don't have a revenue problem as a country, we have a spending problem. We have a spending problem and how we are spending the money, which is leading to deficits and the crisis that we find ourselves in. What a wonderful conference. If it was Jeff Koinange of a citizen who was here, he would have said, what a conference. And yes, indeed, because it has, we have grounded it very well. So what we want to do, building on Professor Kibwana's wisdom, is to, you know, get our members of parliament who are present to discuss, to respond, knowing the responsibility that they have and the role that they have to play. So I'll start from the government side before I go to Mheshimiwa Mboni, and I'll also go to the honourable member for Baringo North, as the last commentator on that list, so that Honorable Kemani is able to reflect on the state of the economy and where he thinks Parliament can do something better, something different, so that we try and help our country. We are here to Okoa Uchumi, and he sits at chairs one of the most important committees. Join me, please, in welcoming the Honourable Member Kimani, the MP for Molo.
0: Do you have any questions?
3: No, Your Honour.
0: Do you have any questions?
3: No, Your Honour.
0: For all the witnesses,
3: come on.
0: So what prosecution are you doing?
4: if you're not cross-examining. And you've seen that in very, very many cases. And so, if the DPP is not being seen aggressively taking these people, and it's the only institution, because it's the only institution that can take these people to hold them accountable, have them return public funds. The best we can do as parliament, and what we do, is at the end of the report, we say, this contravene article this, contravene these laws, and what do? We recommend either impeachment or recommend further investigation by DCI and DCC. That's the best parliament can do. So if that EACC and DCI are not, and Director of Public Prosecution are not doing their work, then we're not going to have the recovery of these funds. There's a big debate now about privatization. And it has created a lot of heat and a lot of interest. It's now doing, the executive is doing public participation in it, and later that privatization program will come to power. And by the way, this is one of the amendments that we did in the privatization bill that was handed again by the Committee of Finance and National Planning. We realized that, curiously, it had taken out the role of parliament in privatization. So I actually move an amendment to have the privatization program must be brought to parliament for approval. And the beauty of this is that there's going to be another chance for public participation. And if any of the procedures not followed correctly, then it will easily be challenged in court. And the court could easily have the error. But you also need to decide whether we need such institutions to belong to government or not. There's a vehicle manufacturing company somewhere in Kisumu. There is some, even Telkom, for example. Telkom was owned 40% by GOK and 60% by someone else. It was making losses every time. So the best decision would have been done a long time ago was completely given to private hands. So that is a robust conversation as a host. Get rid of these institutions that every year we are going to spend your money and my money to fix them. And unfortunately, even when you check at the leadership of most of these institutions, the leaders there are political appointments, they are political friends. You ran for an election, unfortunately you didn't succeed, so we put you there. Do they have capacity to run those institutions? I think some of them, not all of them, some of them do not. So it is the best interest that most of these institutions actually bear. The taxation of our country has become a great debate. And it's amazing that we have this conversation about how much of our taxes are you taking and why are you taking that money. So again, this is the first time ever, or maybe I should pose a question. Did you know that we have a policy on, say, something like reproductive health, but we've never had a tax policy? That Kenya, since independence, has never had a tax policy. Which means there's no policy guidance. There was no existing policy guidance for the dealing matters of taxation. But I would be happy to report that, again, Parliament and the Committee of Finance and National Planning, for this certain Parliament, did approve with amendments, not with amendments, the first ever national tax policy. And we're hoping that this is a policy that will guide any further conversation about your taxation. Part of our recommendations, what is the policy? As for example, ensuring that our tax environment is predictable, so that when people set up businesses here, they ensure that this is going to be the taxation model for one or two or three years, so that it doesn't change, you know, as many times as it has been happening in the past. A very good example is something as innocent as classifying a good or a service as zero rate or exempt means a whole difference in the books of a particular institution. But we find that kept changing. This year, goods are zero rated, then the following year, again, the same goods become tax exempt, but creates a very unpredictable environment for us. Lastly, regional integration as East African community would be very critical to revolutionize our economy. But unfortunately, I don't think as individual countries we are as committed as we purport to be for regional integration. I think I sometimes I find it interesting that in every public function, we do one stanza of our national anthem, but we do three stanzas of the East African community. And I find that a little weird. I think it should be the opposite. But one of the things that we talk about, Undugu, Jamii, Dumu, and all that, and we still have trade barriers between us and our sisters here in Tanzania. We still have trade barriers between us and our people here in Uganda. I had a conversation with one of the graduates of Kenyatta University. He was telling me how he got a job as a teacher in Tanzania. But they had to be flagged, they were actually chased out by immigration. And he had to stop working there. So as a community, as Africa and as East Africa community, if we could only walk the talk and market ourselves as a region, then the conversion we're talking about not paying, just a random thought. Maybe if all the African countries said, can't pay, won't pay, maybe it would make sense. But if you're the only one saying, and the others are not, then they're going to be in trouble. So if we take our integration seriously as individual countries, and we have put all these measures in place, we have everybody doing their fair job, we focus our energies more on the devolved units, because they get a blank check of money, and we make sure that they do their job, then I believe will make a difference as a country. So thank you very much.
2: I think I should have framed questions for Robert Money before he spoke. Because you see, Robert Money is a politician. And you can see that he has gotten people to clap for him. And I am sitting there and asking myself, why are people clapping for Robert Money? No, I'm on a rather serious note. Our Kwame has not left. Oh, he's there. Thanks. Honorable Kimani, as a student of political economy, and I teach that what your 13th parliament is doing is that it is killing the goose that lays the golden egg. We can say all we want, and give anecdotes, but the thing about this parliament, and especially your committee, even if it's Honorable Ndindi Nyoro, who is chairing the other committee on the budget, is that you are basically are killing Kenyans and the economy. As a student of political economy, it is so simple. If you do not do the five things that Mwai Kibaki did, which is as much as possible reduce taxes so that people have as much disposable income as possible. Number two, live within your means. Number three, ensure that interest rates are generally low. Not by putting it in the law, but by stopping private borrowing internally, which basically crowds out private enterprise and families. This thing is not rocket science. What is currently the money people are fetching, banks are fetching from selling government, buying government paper? 15.9. It's 15.9. There is no bank which is going to be interested in lending money to me, because there's a huge risk that I am not likely to repay the money. So what do? Sell money to government. When you are selling money to government and crowding out enterprises, you are increasing the cost of electricity, you are increasing the cost of money, you are increasing the cost of doing business. What is happening, Honorable Kimani, is that people are retrenching daily. People are retrenching daily. A friend of mine who's an ICT contractor, mostly companies from Malaysia and India, have been contracting this firm, had 69 workers up to June this year. He told me that he started getting money from his rent or income to pay salaries in his ICT company. And so in July, he sacked 64 of the 69. And these are IT professionals, you know, I'm talking about people who are earning good money and taking their children to good schools and all that kind of thing. This conference needs to be real. That is what I would beg. Diana, I don't think that I was the right moderator for this conference. because I know where Honorable Kemani sits, he has access to the people in power. He needs to whisper to the Honorable His Excellency William Samoei Ruto that he has actually killed this economy. Let us not lie to ourselves that things are going well. Things in this country are actually going south and fast. That's the truth of the matter. We are not employing our young people. We are not going to be able to pay for education next year. The healthcare sector is in a mess. We don't have money to sustain even those county governments that you are saying we are not oversighting enough. So we have real problems. We have real problems. Kwame has just told you that even when you look at inflation and the money we are sending to county governments, it is actually the net value of our money is going down every single year. I work with a lot of county governments, and the situation out there is that a lot of county governments are actually in distress. They are unable to provide the basic of things. I think it was Diana who was telling us about how cost of drugs has gone up exponentially. In some drugs, it is up to about 60% of what it was costing last year. So county governments are unable to put even the basic medicines in hospitals. This is the truth. And so therefore, I'm very happy that you came, and I would request that you stay a little bit longer so that we try and craft what we need to do. Because we are at a place where we have to really stop this country from sinking before it sinks with all of us. That's the truth. That's the truth of the matter. So thank you so much, Honorable. You are brave. That's why. So, thank you so much, Comrade. So, I want to invite the Honorable Mboni. So, Honorable Kimani, it is just that people don't want to tell you a lot of the things that we have been discussing since April this year in this room. And whisper to your fellow members of Parliament. The truth is that if things go on like this, Parliament is going to be closed down by the people of Kenya. We are going to completely close down Parliament until Parliament knows what it is established to do. Then we will allow you to earn your salary. Because you can't take money home when you are not earning it. That's the thing. That's we have to come to that reality. Let's now invite the Honorable Mboni. Honorable Mboni, come and speak to us on the matters that are before the table.
5: Thank you very much. I'm David Boni, Member of Parliament of Europe. And professionally, I'm an economist. I work in treasury and water. So, that's why I'm saying that when you guys are saying that you don't like money to invest, you should move from your comfort zone and go there and come to Parliament. And realize how government, how parliament works. Yeah? Are they? I'm saying you should move out of your comfort zone and go and contest. Come to parliament and realize how parliament operates. So don't blame us. I'm serious. Yes. I'm serious.
2: No. I think you are completely out of order. We have to respect ourselves even before we respect Mheshimiwa Devi. We invited him. He has come to speak. He can't say something and we also shout back. That's totally out of order. We give him his time. We take notes like you've taken notes when Honorable Tumani was speaking. And we are going to now, after they speak, we are going to the public gallery and the plenary session. You will raise those questions that they will answer.
5: So thank you. That was actually a challenge to me. I do not mean to ask you. And you need a challenge. And by the way, I'm in the opposition. I'm a member of what of Azimio. Yeah. So of course I'm going to present the comments. Right? I agree with what you have said. Totally. I agree with what you are saying that this country is going down. Because if you overtax people, you reduce their disposable income. If you reduce their disposable income, you reduce their demand. If you reduce demand, production goes down, right? And you know, these are things we have been telling the government of the day, but the government of the day does not really listen. You I don't know if you listened to what the president was presenting 2 days ago. And you could hear he was really struggling to put his point across. Because everybody knows this country is in crisis, isn't it? Sidio? Yes. One thing which I don't agree with my friend on the debt, voting, I don't think we need to vote the debt. We don't need to vote. Because the consequences of the voting debt is enormous. Last April, I was in the U.S. For IMF World Bank Talks. And, you know, we met Zambia, Minister of Finance, and his people. And Ghana, Minister of Finance, and his people. They are literally crying. The country has gone, by then, they have gone 6 months without paying salaries. I think you are aware of that. Because, you see, immediately you devote. Who want to give loans to somebody who is broke, even at an individual level? So I think the proposal of debt restructuring, to me, that makes a bit of sense. But you know, I was wondering, the president was saying that we are already out of debt crisis, and I was wondering, how are we going to manage to pay the $2 billion? Because the other day he said by this month we are going to pay $500 million. But we still have $1.5 million. So how are you going to manage to pay the rest? And by the way, from Treasury, they did indicate to us that they are getting $2 billion. $2 billion. Not even million. $2 billion from US keys, from World Bank. And $4 billion from IMF to support budget support in the next three years. And then I was wondering, if now we cannot pay $2 billion, how are you going to manage to pay $16 billion in 10 years? I don't know if you are getting that. Yeah? So I thought Honorable Kinmani would be able to tell us how the government, which he serves, is going to manage to pay the $2 billion and the $12 billion in the next 10 years. Or they're assuming the 10 years to come, they will not be in government. So it's another...
6: Somebody else.
5: Yeah. Who's going to deal with that place. And I agree that the accountability and Kenyans should be asked, why are we taking this debt? The issue of how the debt, the loans we are taking is being invested. I can say to me that is very critical. Because if you invest in long-term project, the social economic impact of that project, it takes a bit of time. Now the time we are starting to pay we are not handing anything from that debt. And that to me is very painful. But also, I also ask myself, these debts we have been accumulating over years, where has it been invested? That's why we need a independent debt management authority, something like that. Because we need debt to be analyzed by region, even by region. You see, we may be investing all this money in one region, how about two regions? What about the other regions? Yeah? I was looking at what we have got, where I come from, distant from it. From independent, I think we have got a 63 billion project at Wakadam, and the road from Kibwezi to Kitui to Mwingi, which has not been completed. I think that's what we can say. The whole of, since independent, we have got maybe, probably, less than 100 billion. 100 billion. Yeah, 100 billion. 100 billion, for example. But this money, where has it been invested? There's something called law of diminishing returns. Because if you invest money in one region, for example, in Nairobi, at one point, it will not be productive. So we need to look for other projects outside. And I'll give you an example. I did some work with an asset, as a consultant. Lapset project, all of it, if we complete implementation of Lapset project, that project, by then, it was supposed to have, and that was 2016, it was supposed to have 2 percentage points of GDP. And you open that place, right? By now, we'll be talking about because our GDP is around 15 trillion, 2% is around 300 billion, which is entering into our economy, plus the multiplier effect. You can now see what. You know, when you look at that project, the wastage, which has gone there, and then we need to talk about the wastage on the loans, and we have this Euro, the National Airport, which is complete. Who is using that project? Who is using that airport? Nobody. We have Lamu port. Who is using it? Is that not wastage? Now you can see where our money is going. We have put billions of shillings there. Those projects are not producing anything. And we are paying the loans. So we have, and I'll tell you, there are over 4,000 uncompleted projects in this country. Over 4,000. And we have spent money on it. And then we are crying about debts. You know, if that money which has been already been used in those projects was not used, I don't think we'll be talking about it. Just recently, and the chair is aware, we went to Naivasha. It's a big data national data recovery center. This data recovery center was supposed to be created for IFMIS. Now, it was transferred, the project was in treasury initially. Then it was transferred to Minister of ICT. Now, the Minister of ICT officials, they went to US. Then they came up with a concept of National Data Recovery Center for all the data in the country. The project, which was costing $700 million, went to $1.2 million. Some people saw an opportunity to do business. The initial contractor, he terminated his contract to get another contractor. The contractor went to court. He was awarded $5.175 billion. And already has been paid $700 million. 7 or 8% interest rate. And 2% interest rate. Now look at that wastage. This guy is what is getting 5.75 billion for doing no work. And 12% interest rate annually. And then
6: The most surprising thing, even to complete that project, will require 3.2 billion. Now do your mathematics. And now you are saying, yeah, I'm joking. I'm not joking. These are serious discussions.
7: Abolish parliament, abolish.
6: So look at these issues and let me come to the parliament. Yeah, to the parliament. You know, parliament is a funny issue. Let me tell you. You see, and that's what I'm saying. When I was out there, I thought I would go to parliament and do a parliament is a disaster. And I'll tell you, I mean, when we came, this is my second year in the same committee of finance, when we went to election, there's a new coalition at majority of numbers. Isn't it? But what happened? And I agree with my friend. What happened? That number was reduced. And, you know, as Mutai Nguni says, they tell the numbers. Evening, right? And of course, the interference of the external sanction. So, as in the opposition, we want things to be done right, but the government are the majority, right? So, note that we are not. in that case, I mean, you can see where the parliament is not really. And I want to talk about the deficit. This thing I've been very vocal about. Because when you hear somebody talking about, member of parliament talking about public debts, you know, it's increasing our debt. But who originates who approves public debt? It's parliament. Immediately you approve budgets, estimates. With a deficit, you are already given, especially blank check, go and borrow, isn't it? And I agree with you at times it's not easy because this is a project, maybe a project in my area, which requires money. Let's be frank, I have a worker dump, which is in my place. So, are you saying that this money here? And I'll reduce it. How am I going to tell my electorate? So I think a rational human being prefers more to less.
8: Yeah.
6: A national human being prefers more to now the issue of Article 223. The issue of Article, by the way, the deputy, you see, I think now is around 8 billion. Before we finish this financial year, the government is going to spend like 150, 200 billion on Article 223. So the deficit you are seeing, in the books, the real deficit is going to be more. That's a fact. And it's high time as a country we review the Article 223. One, to be used on emergency issues. Not just to be used. By the way, you know, look at the article, the which is used. And I thought with the new government, because they were talking about the telecom expenditure, I was thinking when the new government comes, you reduce the use of Article 223. But I realized the forest is the same. What changes the mangroves? And the mangroves which come to the forest are even more angry than the ones who are there. So we need to review the article and make it tighten it and make sure during transition Article 223 is never used. Because that's where now we find a lot of money is disappearing. I would not agree with my friend Kwame. And I'll tell you, when you look at the statistics which are used to do revenue projections, some of them are wrong. You see here somebody saying the GDP is going to grow by 6%. When did the GDP in this country grow by more than 6% in this country? Yeah? So the figures which are used, in revenue projection are wrong. Because we have never achieved our revenue target. And I'll tell you for free. So I think that's one thing we need to look at. And I was talking to the question, and I was telling them, when I was there, there was a model, only model, projection, revenue projection, called Hebra Treasury Model. I don't know how, when that model was reviewed. And they need to review it, and maybe come up with more modern projections. Privatization. By the way, I agree on this. I totally agree with this. Because the money we are spending, they are around 350 power stations. Some of them were formed to bridge gap where privatization could not be. But now, some of them are irrelevant. There's a professor called National Trading Corporation. We just heard it about it just recently. There's numerical machine, the one which is making best cars. Which car is it made? But every year, we are appropriating money from it. Although I agree with it, but I don't agree on selling parastatals which are making profit. Those are I don't agree. Because do you sell your business which is making profit? So first of all, let's focus on the ones which are making profit. And then we can move to the others. Revenue. I think I've talked about overtaxation, but this overtaxation has moved to our businesses. And I'll tell you, the foreign direct investment companies from Kenya, they are moving from Kenya to Tanzania and Uganda because of poor business environment and Rwanda. And our figures here, last year, Uganda, they received $2.5 billion. Tanzania received $1.3 billion. Kenya, we received $751 million. And these are our companies, we are moving from here to neighboring countries and producing for Kenya market under common external tariffs. That's for Kenya because they don't have market. So, my chairman, I hope you don't want to remove me from the. Of course, you can't remove me from the committee. But you know there are other benefits. I hope you don't say that. But these are message which and I'll be talking to you about this. Only that, you know, I don't know if you take there. Somebody does not listen, or is you don't listen. So, ladies and gentlemen, I think that's what we have to say. It's a good meeting, and I wish I could be again higher. I hope the ones who are saying that I'm joking, I don't joke. I say the way it is. Thank you very much.
2: Down, hungry monkeys, down. Yeah, so what we did is to bring the institution of failure session slightly earlier so that the honorable members of parliament can be able to respond. So it means that actually we need to have a very serious conversation around what Americans call the pork barrel corruption in their public finance system. You know where congressmen and women basically launch their projects inside the budget, and then they say, let the public deal with it. So there is no prudence, really speaking, in terms of what our medium-term expenditure priorities are, what we need to achieve. When the Institute of Economic Affairs or Kwa Uchumi and all of us say, you said you are going to cut the budget by 300 billion. You've now extended it by 600 billion. You are expanding the budget when you are not getting more revenues, and when the deficit is still very wide and the debt repayment is chewing up a very, very large section. Diana, there is the statistics that you provided for us that in 2014, Washura, this is very important for you. In 2014, the amount, the percentage of revenue that was going to debt service was only 14%. I think people need to hear that. That the percentage of our national revenue that was going to debt servicing was only 14%. Yeah. Now it is at what? 73%. And climbing. Part of the crisis, as Kwame was telling us in another meeting, is because of the depreciating shilling. We are actually choking up about 240 billion simply because the shilling is depreciating. So we are in a very difficult situation, and we need to discuss this thing. Can we just continue with this expansion of the budget every year when the deficit is rising, which is forcing us to borrow more? And this irresponsibility, when you are burying yourself while seeing, you know, my cousin was in my house over the weekend and he was saying that it is like a husband who drinks, who just keeps telling the wife that munakula san. He spends 2,000 shillings out there, kuchoma nyama, but he can't leave 300 shillings in the house, you know, for the children to get food. And people are laughing in the room because a lot of men do that. You know, you spend on a chafua meza, you know, chafua meza, the bill is 4,500. Then when you go home and you say, that in the water pesa, how much was it that you left in the morning? It was only 200 shillings. So one person, and Kwame, I think you need to bring the statistics back. I don't know whether Kwame is still in the room. How many people are in the public sector who are gobbling up all this money or revenue money? This is what we have to discuss. Because the amount of money that public officials are consuming is large. You've seen that last year we spent 84 billion on travel and consumption. Just traveling and eating chapatis, you go to Treasury. Treasury in Kenya is only one building. Treasury in Kenya is only one building. All right? And you are told that they spend

That's it for this part. Remember, this is Deliberations, a program of Radio Baraza, the non-profit radio powered by development through media. We'll be right back.

0: We have seen Kenya is a regional hub of disinformation. Mm-hmm. In other words, there's some work we did with SHIP Assisted at the council, and we can see clearly international networks that come through Kenya that have a hub in Kenya of disinformation. So I think it's going to be very important, and especially as our politics becomes more turbulent, as we head towards 2027, we do need grounded research that begins to inform us and begins to tell us exactly what is happening.
1: This is Deliberations, a program of the Radio Baraza Project, where development through media joins efforts with other CSOs and other development partners to involve you directly in the deliberations taking place in the development sector. This episode is compiled from the deliberations on Women Lead: How Political Parties Can Address Violence Against Women in Politics and Gender Disinformation. This event was organized on 28 March 2025 by Westminster Foundation for Democracy, Kenya. And now here is setting the stage.
0: We're just talking here with Cyprian about the Chief of Defense Forces. Anybody heard the statement that he made? Yes. Uncharted territory. So I think that there is a lot of work to be done that needs to be done as we move forward. But also what I'm hearing from, we are looking at any acts of violence or threat of violence, whether it's physical, sexual, psychological, economic, or digital, although we are lifting digital because of its magnitude, that is directed at women because they are women, first and foremost, but also because they are seeking political power. And then what does this aim to do, or what is it aiming to do, and or what has it been doing within our Kenyan space, political space? First, obviously, it aims to prevent women from getting into political spaces, into political power. Then it undermines, and part of the methodology to prevent women from getting there is to undermine their confidence, their belief in themselves, and even just their ability to be within those spaces. But for those that are already there, then it's going to punish them. Violence against women aims to punish them, and especially for women who are already elected. The punishment comes variously through this psychological abuse, a lot of sexualized abuse. I think you're in Kenya right now, you can see the kind of online trolls and bullying that is going on around it's Elachi, it was Wanga last week, it's Kihika. And in between many other women that are already elected. But it also aims to control women's participation and their influence in the political space. And a lot of this, I was interviewing one of the women reps from one of the counties, and she was telling me that she's getting it so hard from the governor, because the governor imagines that she's going to compete for the position of governorship come 2027. And so what he has done, he has begun very early campaigns against her, campaigns of violence. And so what she's going to do is she's going to keep quiet. She told me, and she's unwell. So she told me that rather than face this, rather than deal with the governor, she's going to keep her peace and she's going to be silent. So, of course, he has money to control her. That is what he wanted. So even if this woman had ambitions of mobility, political mobility, it's not going to happen when she's silent. Because then it feeds into the patriarchal stories around women cannot be trusted in politics, women don't go far, and all those that then are aimed at justifying violence and discrediting. And a lot of this is actually already going on right now, as we speak. And of course, we are saying it occurs both online and offline, but I say the online bit, we are pulling it out into the gendered disinformation bit. Now, the other thing about violence against women in politics is its intersectional nature. Yesterday, we had a young woman who had vied, and she gave us a story of the kind of violence that was meted on her. So if you are young in Kenya, especially you are under 40, you are unmarried, but even sometimes when you married too early while you are prostitutes. Mm-hmm. I mean, you just can't wait. So you're young, you're unmarried. You don't have money, because we believe we go into politics. You only go into politics when you have money. You come from a minority ethnic community, and you're disabled, you are in trouble. But the thing is, it's a no-win for women, because even if you are over, you're old. Yesterday, Jen Kihara was telling us that part of the insults she gets is, you can't even give birth, or your breasts have dropped, as if you can't win. All right, so again, gender disinformation is interesting for us. It's interesting because, like we said, 2022, violence went online. Now, in the earlier electoral cycles, what we witnessed, or what we have been witnessing, when you take away the online bit of violence against women, is that when violence peaks around nominations and elections, it tends to go down in the inter-elections. But with the gendered violence or gender disinformation, when it goes online, then there's no break. It just keeps going and going up and peaking. So that's the difference between the two forms of violence. This one doesn't have a break. Partly because anybody is a perpetrator. People are hiding behind their keyboards, saying whatever. But the most important thing for this is this bubble here, okay? So, I mean, of course, it's based on existing sexism and misogynistic attitude in society. Extreme hatred of women by men, some men, not saying all men. We know of Americs. We know Americs.
2: Yes.
0: You've seen his posts. Andrew Kibe, who was deplatformed even by YouTube. I mean, he was nasty for YouTube to deplatform him.
3: Mm-hmm.
0: Okay? Aoko. Aoko, what's her other
3: name? Maverick
0: Aoko. Those are the leading misogynists of our time. Never mind, Aoko is a lady.
3: Mm-hmm.
0: So it doesn't necessarily mean that misogynists are just men.
3: Mm-hmm.
0: So, so you have that, and then you combine with the various forms of threats on, of violence online that exist. But then those become not just weaponized, but they become amplified by technology. Whether you're looking at, at Meta, at X, the business models amplify these forms of violence, because it's sensational. So the more it's amplified, the more the eyeballs and the more the money they make out of it. So for them, it's business. Okay? And until and unless we then begin approaching mitigating from that aspect, that yes, we've always had nefarious actors. In our societies, we've always had Andrew Kibes. It's not new.
3: Mm.
0: But how is it that Andrew Kibe today has the capacity and ability to insult and influence millions? It's that algorithmic amplification. So we must deal with the problem at source.
1: And now, on to the next part of these deliberations. Keep it right here.

0: We have seen Kenya is a regional hub of disinformation. In other words, there's some work we did with Ship Assisted at the council, and we can see clearly international networks that come through Kenya, that have a hub in Kenya of disinformation. So I think it's going to be very important, and especially as our politics becomes more turbulent, as we head towards 2027, we do need grounded research that begins to inform us and begins to tell us exactly what is happening.
1: This is Deliberations, a program of the Radio Baraza Project, where development through media joins efforts with other CSOs and other development partners to involve you directly in the deliberations taking place in the development sector. This episode is compiled from the deliberations on Women Lead: How Political Parties Can Address Violence Against Women in Politics and Gender Disinformation. This event was organized on 28 March 2025 by Westminster Foundation for Democracy, Kenya. Now, we listen to the opening remarks.
0: By way of statistics, briefly, this was something that was done in 2021 by the African Parliamentary Union, just looking at a scan of violence against women in politics already in parliament across 50 countries. Now you can see how alarming those statistics are. 80% of the women parliamentarians interviewed have experienced psychological violence in parliament. These are not ordinary women, eh? They are already in power. 67 have been subjected to sexist behaviors or remarks. 42 have received death threats, threats of rape, beatings, abductions, and all that. 40% have been sexually harassed. 23% have endured physical violence. Parliaments, these parliaments, our august houses, women reported that the majority of abuse stems from male parliamentarians, especially those... And this is very critical, that most parliaments don't have a mechanism to enable women to safely speak out. Yeah. So we lack reporting mechanisms. This is at parliamentary level. So then you're talking about political parties. You're talking about our county assemblies. What goes on in there? Now, with regards to Kenya, this is just a snapshot of how the expression of violence against women over time, given the increasing number of women in politics. Now, if you look at 1998, where the graph begins, it goes up to 2018. What are we seeing? What trend are we seeing? We are seeing that the more women enter politics, the more the violence. Mm-hmm. Now, this is interesting because what we have been preaching or what we have been pushing for is that let's get more and more women into politics, into these political spaces. That way we normalize women's political participation and violence reduces. But this graph is speaking otherwise. And if we had projected this to 2024-25, how would it look like? It would continue going, right? So this graph speaks otherwise. And I think what we then need to ask ourselves is, what is that equilibrium level that we need to get a critical amount of women in politics to actually begin driving the violence downwards? That is one. But two, the other question is, what has changed? American elections. We all followed those. We had to. Now, I don't know how many of you were looking critically at the amount of violence online violence that was directed at Kamala. Yes, as opposed to Trump, and the nature of the violence that was directed at her. Or you married late, or you don't have kids, or your identity. So exactly the same sexualized violence that women around here face. So perhaps we need to tinker with this, because even if we get to that equilibrium level, enter social media, and as we move on into 2027, most likely enter generative AI, and the game plan changes. And that is why we must continually do research. We must continually look at what is happening and base our programming on evidence from the ground. Now, I think we've already spoken to some of these forms of violence, but just what I would want to point out is that based on the conversations I'm having with women, physical violence is especially experienced by women who are competing for lower positions at county assembly level, a bit around women rep, a bit, and members of parliament. And also sexual violence is most at that level. Now, economic violence is for those women who are competing for higher positions, who are real threats to men, and especially this comes from political parties themselves. Political parties denying women economic support that is given to men. Okay? Then psychological violence cuts across all levels of representation. Now, I think I want to jump a bit, but maybe just to point out that when we look at where does most, on what platforms do most forms of this abuse happen? It's highest on Meta, especially on Facebook, a little on Instagram, obviously because these are the most popular, Meta platforms are the most popular in Kenya, and used especially by women. But it's most sophisticated on X, because a lot of us, the middle class, are active on X. So if we are to then begin addressing the forms of violence, we need to know this, because then the way we address violence online will be different because of who are the perpetrators, okay? What's their goal across the different platforms? But we are also saying that there is a frequent crossover between online and offline violence. Something may start online, then it goes offline, it becomes physical. And I was giving a case of a woman I talked to. She was vying for an MCA position, and then there was a tip fake. 2022, a lot of what we saw on videos and audio are tip fakes. Mm-hmm. AI has not yet caught, caught root.
2: What do you mean by tip fake?
0: Tip fakes is yes. So the difference between tip fake and deep fake. Now, I belong to an organization we call the Global Coalition for Tech Justice. Mm-hmm. 2024, we know, was the year of democracy. Mm-hmm. Our greatest fear within that coalition was the role of AI, that AI would take over elections. Mm-hmm. It didn't happen. AI, as envisaged, did not, except in Indonesia. Mm-hmm. Okay? Mm-hmm. And that is coming to the difference between deepfakes and deepfakes. Now, with deepfakes, and especially when these enter the election space, deepfake is you, Cyprian, speaking, you know, whether it's a video or an audio, in a way that we cannot tell the difference. We can't.
2: That's deep.
0: There are ways in which there are ways in which you can easily tell that this is AI generated, this is synthetic, this has been manipulated. So a lot of cheap fakes you can easily tell. But with deep fake, it is even the AI specialists themselves are finding it very hard. And that is why, moving forward, as generative AI becomes mainstream, it's very dangerous. Because even the AI experts themselves are finding it hard to distinguish between real and synthetic media with deepfakes. Okay? But now, this one I'm talking about was a real cheap fake. Have you seen those cheap fakes where the voice is not, the hand seems, it's not. You know those people who are lazy online? You know, you just clobber something that really is an insult to the online space. Anyway, so it was such a video. It was shared. Of this, it was a sexual video of this, she was an aspirant then, and the husband actually took it seriously, did not even take time to just look at it, and because there are all sorts of telltales with cheap fakes. But what happened is that this woman was thoroughly beaten by the husband, obviously told you cannot continue in politics because this is what you women do in politics. She was thoroughly beaten, she was divorced, and then she was sent home to her, you know, out of Nairobi. But the tragedy is, so when she was sent home, she became almost destitute. Now, part of the reason why I caught up with her story is that she was asking for money, survival money. However much you have, 500, 1,000. I mean, it was that bad. And that, again, that's why one of the things that political parties absolutely must do is for those women that don't make it. We need to find out what is happening. What are they doing? Because in any case, it's also for self-preservation. These are the same women that they want come the next election cycle. But beyond self-preservation, it is just good manners that political parties begin asking, what happened to our women? What happened to our aspirants once they faded off political space? And there are very many stories of these forms of violence where it crosses from the online space into the offline space, and then it becomes weaponized as the truth. One of the women I was talking to told me that she comes from Kakamega, so she was again vying for an MCA position, and then the opponent generated just some text. That was not even a video, just some text of how she was sleeping around. And so the text got to the father-in-law. And she was summoned by the clan of now where she's married. And she was not even given time to explain her position and the fact that this is not true. She was told, you're embarrassing us, you're embarrassing the church, you're embarrassing your community. So you have two options. You either step down from politics, I'm out of the way. So you leave our family. Of course, she stepped down. So these are just some statistics around how this, around the prevalence of online violence and how it affects men and women differently. I think this is already what we are talking about. Yes, men experience online violence, but for men, it's not sexualized. And it's something they can shake off. It's not deep hurting. It doesn't hurt their families. For women, it's deep hurting. It hurts families. It hurts their self-confidence and their ability to engage. That's the difference. You can see for sexual violence, because a lot of, when violence is sexualized, then it becomes very personal. And you can see for women, 25.7% of the Facebook accounts studied, this was in 2023, immediately after the 2022 elections, 25.7% of the Facebook accounts looked at sexual violence for women was at 25.7, and for men it was just at 1.3. And for men, they shake it off. Actually, sometimes it's a badge of honor. Hate speech, trolling, disinformation. So you can see the inordinate levels of violence that target women as opposed to men across the different cadres of gender disinformation. I want to move fast and very quickly ask, so how are women responding to these forms of violence, whether it's the physical, psychological, economic, or even the online violence? Now, one of the things I kept hearing is, out of 100 women who would like to go into politics, 60 drop off. That is what women are saying. Because you do not want, hatutaki kuanikwa. It doesn't even matter if it's true or not, but hatutaki kuanikwa. I do not want to be a subject. So women are afraid. and they drop off. You may have ambitions, but the minute you think about what kind of a space you are entering into, unasema, hiyo ikai. Then, for those that then have ventured in, and you ask them, of course they've come across all sorts of violence, then you ask them, how do you respond to violence, you know, gender violence, whether it's online or offline? So that, and at the level of political parties, they tell you, first, you're not even sure where to report. So that speaks to party reporting mechanisms. Mm-hmm. And even if you have an inkling of where to report within the political parties, the men who are 80% or more within those political parties are either the perpetrators. So you are going to report to the perpetrator. Like the case of this woman, Rep, who I'm talking about. Her case is so complicated because the governor, who is abusing her, is the deputy leader of the party. So he's up there. So she feels she has no recourse. Okay? And that, of course, reverberates across different experiences of women. So either they are the perpetrators, they are friends with perpetrators, or it's not taken seriously because everybody is campaigning. We don't have offices that are dedicated to this. The other one is, if you report, then people see you as a weak link. So first, it means it leaks. It's supposed to be a confidential reporting mechanism because this is very sensitive. But you report, it becomes public knowledge within, in and outside the political party. And that is why people see you weakling and you lose your networks. So negative impact on career, lack of confidentiality, and of course lack of trust within the party's structures. Those are some of the feedbacks that I got. So so then how do women deal with this gender disinfo? Very quickly, they exit the social media space, either for some time or they just get out of that space, which is dangerous. Because this is the way you talk. Kenya is one of those spaces where you know, digital technology has become, we are now at what? The digital penetration is now close to 50%, meaning that a lot of people are online in this country. So, and it's a very cheap form of campaigning and a very cheap form of communication. It's an instant form of communicating with, you know, your constituency. So when women exit that space, then they lose the benefit of mobilizing, campaigning, and communicating in real time with their constituencies. Then the other thing they do is pushback. Now, pushback is very simple, is very dicey. Do you remember Kasaris? Do you remember what happened to Kasaris? So she pushed back, and they came back real hard. And you know, real hard and more vicious. So a lot of women, when they do that, that's usually there. So it escalates. Abuses escalate. Then employing bloggers is the same thing around pushback. Then digital safety and security training, which is good, but a lot of political parties have not yet invested in that, which is unfortunate. And hoping that moving forward, this is going to be taken seriously. Training women on resilience and digital safety. Then legal and reporting mechanisms. Again, this has not been taken up. Yesterday we had a case of a woman legislator who went to court. Because one of the things that we need to know is that our legal system, and especially the 2010 Constitution, is very progressive and can be exploited, even if we don't have a lot of laws that directly deal with the online violence, but we can use existing law to prosecute. We are using it with Meta as a global precedent. So even here, we need to know, and women need to know, that in fact, there are spaces within existing law that they can exploit beyond the Computer Misuse Act and the Data Protection Act. So we need to know that we have spaces. But again, that has to come through awareness raising among these women. Now, I think I've already talked to this, the impact. We are talking about a chilling effect on women that limits their political participation. It limits their mobility. So the whole issue around anxiety that, you know, affects both political and private life. And sadly, reinforcing patriarchal norms and cultures and taking us back to square one. Now, I'm running out of time. This is fine because I'm towards the last. So what should political parties do? And because we are not political parties in this room, so I don't have to spend too much time on this. But what we are saying is that they need to develop and implement strong internal policies anchored on their constitutions that have a zero tolerance to gendered violence. Zero tolerance, okay? Now, number two is that we have to work variously, both within the political party structures, but also outside, to transform patriarchal cultures and practices. So within political parties, but this also has to go out of political parties. And then, of course, we are talking about strengthening accountability and collaboration. Because political parties do not have investigative prosecutorial powers. So how do we then strengthen that and that linkage with IEBC or RPP and all those other institutions and instruments that have enforcement capabilities? Obviously, we are quite a bit of us are civil society. We know we have a lot of work around this space. We know we have a lot of resources, so working closely with civil society, with political parties. I think the other one I would want to point to highlight is on this one. So on gender disinformation, we need to invest in research, fit for purpose. We need to understand what is happening, as I had said before, so that even as we respond, we are responding to gaps and challenges as they exist, not as we imagine that they exist. And especially because the digital space is really fast evolving. You might come up with tools of responding to SMS when the world has moved. Now, the last point here. This is my passionate appeal, that let us not miss the forest for the trees. Let us look at the ecosystem within which the online violence is unfolding. And let us address the root cause of this. Let us go to the source of the problem. It is good when you talk to political parties, love engaging with platforms. Oh, we had a sitting with Meta. She's Debo. What's the regional representative of Meta? Debo. Mm-hmm. Yes, anyway, political parties and even civil society love sitting down and saying, oh, we sat with Meta, we had a sitting with X. Yeah. Regional offices have no powers. Powers within these platforms is top down. They only understand anything that touches their bottom line. But pleading with them or take down that does not touch on their algorithmic amplifications, doesn't touch on their bots, is not going far. So very quickly, as I finish, so that out of what we are hearing and what we are observing, what might be some of the programmatic interventions that can deal with this raft of pervasive problems that are facing us as a people with regards to violence against women, both online and offline? I have talked about research, including public opinion. You will be surprised that we did a public opinion, this was in 2022, on how people perceive the violence on the online space. And Kenyans, one, are aware. Two, Kenyans know that platforms are doing nothing. Three, what is interesting is that Kenyans want government to do more. They want government to legislate without overreaching. And therein lies an opportunity, because we still have very nascent. We still haven't regulated social media, but Kenyans want formal regulation of social media. Okay? So research is important to ground our work. Now, the other thing, and we talked about this yesterday, is I see Susie here. We have been doing women's situation rooms. We have been doing early warning, early response mechanisms, but we do them. How many months to elections?
3: Yeah.
2: Mm-hmm.
3: During.
0: 2022, we actually ran a women's situation room. I didn't want to say about it yesterday because we established it a week, and it was part of the national peace and we were calling it the national peace and what was that team headed by Olusapiti?

0: and national peace and mediation team.
1: Mm. Yes, we had alongside that a women's situation room in Radisson. Mm. Yeah, it was in Radisson, so you can imagine how long we could afford to pay for Radisson.
0: I mean, there was just everything wrong about it. Mm. So please, if we are serious about that, we begin now. Not a situation room for 2 days. Okay, then of course, talked about working with political parties to institutionalize zero tolerance policies. Training is important. This is interesting because a lot of political parties, I was shocked, say, no, we have not had this kind of trainings. We have no training on online violence.
2: 95%.
0: Exactly. I was shocked. So this is a real problem. Then around mentorship and leadership for women, young women, women in politics, so that women can also begin supporting each other. We give them the tools to engage and to deal with violence, but also to expand the space. And this could be regional. Now, there's a forum out of Addis Ababa that is doing a regional caucus of women leaders in this region. And I think it would be interesting to sort of link up with such, rather than reinvent the wheel, but link up with such efforts. Then, of course, public awareness campaigns. Train law enforcement. I'm glad that there's somebody from the judiciary.
2: Engen.
0: Tukonashida. Tukonashida. Because even at the law enforcement level, they do not comprehend around online violence. They don't. So let's not take it for granted. We need to do sensitization around this, the duty bearers, the law enforcement. Now we said create gender desks, yes, for support, but this should be immediate because we need these responses mainstreamed within political parties. We need women to have real power within these political parties. Then of course, training on digital resilience, I've talked about that. Now the final one, and especially for donors, support systemic reforms by supporting establishment of tech accountability rules and regulations and social media standards. So attacking the problem and source. Thank you very much.
3: And now on to the third part of these deliberations.

0: We have seen Kenya is a regional hub of disinformation. In other words, there's some work we did with Chief Assistant at the Council, and we can see clearly international networks that come through Kenya, that have a hub in Kenya of disinformation. So I think it's going to be very important, and especially as our politics becomes more turbulent, as we head towards 2027, we do need grounded research that begins to inform us and begins to tell us exactly what is happening.
1: This is Deliberations, a program of the Radio Baraza Project, where development through media joins efforts with other CSOs and other development partners to involve you directly in the deliberations taking place in the development sector. This episode is compiled from the deliberations on Women Lead: How Political Parties Can Address Violence Against Women in Politics and Gender Disinformation. This event was organized on 28 March 2025 by Westminster Foundation for Democracy, Kenya. Here is the third part of this episode.
2: But I want to say two things before I open up for the interaction that is going to follow. There are four main thematic conversations within this subject that we have distilled, and our

that subject matter, but I'll tell you why it is relevant this morning. I'm coming to that. Secondly, is the second theme on online violence and gender disinformation. You've seen how rampant this problem is and how little response there is. Normally, you want to do prevention and response. That's our standard approach normally to this subject issue. The third issue that we've distilled is the need for multi-stakeholder engagement and approach. The reason why this morning we have people from both civil society but also from the religious coordinating bodies in the room, because these two have the ability to bring in many stakeholders, including media, including law enforcement agencies, even if they are also represented here this morning in the form of the judiciary and the national commissions established under Article 59 of our Constitution. So that's the third area around multi-stakeholder engagement and approach to responding to violence against women in politics. The fourth is what we've called, sanctions for perpetrators. Extremely weak sanctions against perpetrators. What ought to be done? What are some of the sanctions that may bring back sanity to this space? So that's the first thing that I wanted to speak about, the broad topics, agenda, the themes under this violence against women in politics, both online and offline. Because this subject is really very heavy. And the second thing that I want to speak about, apart from the themes, is this. That one, we are seeing a trend where the women coming into politics are becoming fewer and fewer with every passing election, which is what Professor Maria Nzomo has called, that 35 years later, Kenya's democratic culture has not improved. It has gotten worse. 35 years since 1990, we are seeing that the democratic culture is not improving, even with a new democratic constitution, new laws, new institutions, new structures, and all that. Our democratic culture is not getting better, but getting worse. And here is the evidence that we are seeing. So what does that mean? It means that if we are becoming a country where women are shying away from politics, even as they are doing well in all other indices. Maureen, you know that if you go to a university class anywhere in this country, 60% of all the master's classes are ladies, whichever the subject you're talking about, the discipline. So that women are doing well in practically all indices, but when we come to the areas of participation in decision-making and governance, it is getting worse for them in that area, and they are shying away. Combine that with the reality that we are going to what we call an incumbency election in 2027. We contrast these two types of elections between incumbency elections and what we call transitional elections. We've had four incumbency elections since 1992, when we started having the multi-party elections, and we have had four of them, 92, 97, 2007, 2017. And all those four were bloody elections. Incumbency elections in Kenya are bad elections. Deaths are marked, internal displacement, torching of churches, of houses, of the economies shrinking. I don't know whether you were clear when Leah presented the graph, that graph used to go to the peak on election years. Mm. On election years. And it is worse when you are talking about incumbency elections. And Leah was talking about the generalized violence that we are seeing 2.5 years before the next 20 elections.

0: because practically every institution in this country is now collateral for the elite to secure their power. Every institution, and I'm sorry to say, including the judiciary, and yesterday the defense forces came out for the first time since independence. The military has never spoken on elections and the political conduct in the country. We only see this in Zimbabwe and Uganda. All right? So I'm saying, look at the trends, because that's what we are interested. Those are the two things I wanted to say, that all of us in this room ought to see the trends, and the trends are not looking positive. But this is happening, as Leah said, exactly when donors are withdrawing from that space. When donors are withdrawing from that space. When donors are withdrawing from that space. So how does that look? That when we are most needed, we have started to move away from that, and things are getting worse. So women are participating less, there's generalized violence, institutions are in trouble, there's democracy is in recession globally, etc. We have many issues in our hands that we need to think about. That is the invitation we are making this morning, even as we open up the discussion. And we are very happy that we have the category of participants that are responsible for designing programs and supporting those programs that can be able to make a difference. The reason why the religious bodies are particularly here, apart from the state and governmental institutions, including the judiciary, is because political parties are telling us that if you leave it to us as political parties, there's little that is going to happen. Could you set up space with the churches and the civil society out here who can intervene? Phyllis, I hope you hear what I'm saying.
1: Yes.
0: Could there be a space out here where civil society, religious bodies, media, is we can report to them and they use that to intervene for us? Because they fear reporting to their political parties. They may be penalized and victimized by so doing, that you are bad-mouthing our party, that you are spoiling the name of the party, and so on and so forth. And so there is a cry, there's a call that don't leave this to us. We may not solve it. We may need that you come into this space. That is the thing that was reinforced yesterday. Many times they were saying, could FIDA do something? Could the churches do something? Can there be someone who can take this up? And only 2 out of 10, they say that they rate themselves out of 10, only 2 out of 10 feel that their parties can respond to violence against women. So there's a lot of work that needs to be done. And those of us who are donors, those of us who are implementing agencies like the religious, the civil society, have a lot of work to do if we are going to make a difference.
2: And now, on to part 4 of these deliberations.

0: We have seen Kenya is a regional hub of disinformation. Mm-hmm. In other words, there's some work we did with Chief Assistant at the Council, and we can see clearly international networks that come through Kenya, that have a hub in Kenya of disinformation. So I think it's going to be very important, and especially as our politics becomes more turbulent, as we head towards 2027, we do need grounded research that begins to inform us and begins to tell us exactly what is happening.
1: This is Deliberations, a program of the Radio Baraza Project, where development through media joins efforts with other CSOs and other development partners to involve you directly in the deliberations taking place in the development sector. This episode is compiled from the deliberations on Women Lead: How Political Parties Can Address Violence Against Women in Politics and Gender Disinformation. This event was organized on 28 March 2025 by Westminster Foundation for Democracy, Kenya. Now, we listen to the plenary session.
2: So I'll open the space to us, where we can be able to reflect around the issues that Leah has raised, that I've tried to synthesize around those themes, around the reality that we operate within. And then we hopefully will request Adele. I want to say this in advance so that you don't say that I've ambushed you, as I did yesterday, we will request her to take a minute or two to just reflect on the situation out there and globally, and then we will draw towards implementing the state institutions. What could be done to weigh in on the situation as we find it? Let's also hear from the development partners. We have embassies here this morning. What could be done? We need to look at this together. Collectively, what could we do? So I'm going to pass a mic around. Could I see the first three or four interventions? Around the table, Susie will start us off. Anybody else, please? Carol will come in. Kefa will be number three. Anybody else? Harriet will come in. And then those four, then we can be able to go to the next level. Susie will start us off.
3: Okay, thank you, Stephen, and thank you, I think some of the things, so as my mind was going through a lot of issues as we presented the findings, the question I was asking is, are we looking for answers in the right place when we focus a lot on political parties helping us solve this problem? But I think it's coming out even as Cyprian summarizes, because then the other thing is, as a country, Are we seeing this as a crisis? Mm-hmm. Because I think you know, when, and I come from NCCK, when we have been talking about the formation of the IEBC, when we did have even the panel in place, everybody was calling NCCK, mm-hmm, church leaders, help us. What do we need to do so that we have a IEBC in place? But the issue about violence against women is not even put on the radar.
2: Yes.
3: How do we now pick up this issue and make it a national crisis? Because when it is about conflict, peace, stability of the country, everybody comes on the table. So that is one thing that I needed to say. So how do we mobilize? And I think you have talked about the multi-stakeholder engagement. How do we mobilize so that this issue is put on the radar? And then the other thing is, and for us, especially from the religious sector, how do we form allies to support women? We have done this with the young people, and we are continuing with this. But within this multi-stakeholder engagement, whether it's the civil society, the religious institutions, allies for women. NCCK worked a lot with the governor of Kwale County, Fatima, Felix was the one leading that. And the bishops held her hand literally until when she was an aspirant, until the time she went through. It was a program supported by UN Women, and she can say about that. So I think we then need to have strong allies that support women in politics, and so that then this aspect of violence against women that hinders them from engaging is also addressed within the broader issues empowering women within the political parties. Thank you, Susan.
2: Thank you so much, Susie. Maybe you can pass it over to Kefa next to you.
4: Thank you so much, Pierre Lambert. I really appreciate this very much conversation, because when you look at other jurisdictions out of Kenya, you realize that, of course, the contexts are different, but countries like Rwanda, where the women participation is almost 50-50 with men, you realize that the environment is a little bit more, a little bit better than the situation we have in the country. Mm. Of course, those women who are coming out to oppose some of those in the office, like what was happening with the East Lady in Rwanda, those are the exceptions, but also the extremes. But I think perhaps what might need to be done is to persuade, to find ways of persuading political parties to be more receptive and more accommodative to women in politics. If there was, I think there was sometimes back a discussion around zebra kind of nomination, where there is number one, a man, number two can be a woman. Of course, you can't really enforce it much. It needs to be a bit more collegiate so that people are in agreement that is perhaps what we need to do, because the men also are saying you can't discriminate against them. But the more we can mobilize to encourage political parties, I do not know whether there might be need to discuss with Andy Little from the political parties office to check. Have they, when you look, because I was in another forum last time where she was talking about seeking to, I think there's some amendment around the Political Parties Act that she was proposing. But might there be need to find a way of improving on legislative framework within this political space, all the political actors, so that we create a way of enhancing participation, but also preventing violence against women. But also, in that legislative process, amendment, intervention, do we have the? You talked about a response in terms of address. Do we have enough penalties, consequences of some of these practices we're talking about? When Claire was presenting, she was mentioning some of the social media actors.
5: Yeah.
4: And particularly, I got very offended with the one last week about Governor Wanga, because I know the family closely. They are personal friends. So I do not know where, I didn't know where this was coming in.
6: Mm.
4: Can there be, is this piece, the right of expression, freedom of speech, is it perpetual? Can there be a way of finding ways of making it? We try to review some of them so that people know that when you present some fake, you are talking about deep fake and cheap fake. When I saw there was a government that came up with a policy on AI, I do not know how much restrictive and how the goodwill in terms of political goodwill to enforce some of the proposals around that, to try to deter these kind of practices from going off. Because they are also, for us from the religious space, we also think it's breaking families. And we are committed to supporting families, and we want really marriages to last longer, and encouraging those who are not married also to get married. But you see, now what will be happening is that those who really want to get into politics might want to check whether if marriage is the obstacle, they would rather defer.
5: Yes.
4: or they would rather not get married. That is also, again, which will be a problem for us. We really want marriage to continue and to be demonstrated to be well.
2: Let's appreciate, yes, Captain Nadega, the General Secretary of the Evangelical Alliance of Kenya. Carol.
5: Thank you very much, Cyprian and Leah. And thank you, Westminster Foundation, for this invitation. The discussion is quite good, quite timely. I know in many forums the question of AI and the disinformation and misinformation is really discussed and what that would mean for Kenyan elections. But I also have some questions and observations. For political parties, we say that the starting point is the political parties, whether it is the good or the bad. At the moment, the two main political parties, we find that the chairperson are women, isn't it? ODM and PDA. Is it cosmetic or is it meaningful? Can those women, do they have the power to make some changes within the political parties? That is a question. And also the political party owners, we just need to be honest that the kind of political parties are owned. So those owners of the political parties, are they allowing those women they've appointed, because these women have been appointed, are they allowing them the space to make certain changes? Is this a conversation they are having? So it's really good to see that it's happening. I'm happy to see religious leaders. From where I stand, I think religious leaders have claimed their space again. And in the past year, we've really seen the voice of religious leaders and working jointly, also within the frameworks of IRCK. And I think we will depend a lot on that guidance and really the role that religious leaders play in pointing out issues and also solutions, because Kenya still remains a religious country, and I think they can play that role quite well. On the violence, as you've mentioned, sanctions, really. And I know discussions have been held also with Ms. Andereto of ORPP. She feels her hands are tied at times, that it is really, really difficult to enforce some of the measures within political parties. It is really, really hard. I think for my ideas. Yes, so those are also some of the challenges also IEBC also has with political parties. It's really, really, really difficult. Because if we say the solutions that come from within them, how we are really going to have this. And finally, I've seen in some countries where this the program on training and working to bring up women and to address issues. We do it the last minute, as you mentioned, including the situation in which I went to that the last election. It was literally like we did it, but no meaningful commitments to it. I've seen in some countries, and I've participated in also, where you have, it is a program that runs throughout, not tied to an election. So for instance, the American Women Go Run program, that it's a standing program that runs throughout within different states, and it really props up women. And if you see the number of women who end up in really political leadership, and I know, for instance, Hillary Clinton was one of the first people who started with that program. Could we find a program for Kenya that is running continuously and it's also running in the counties? Because you also want the women to come up from within their counties and not just also look nationally, and that would really help us as a country. And I know for the development partners, those are tough questions that I know I've asked, but let me wait for it.
2: What do we appreciate, Carol, please? Carol, thank you very much. You have actually, I think Susie started us very well, because then we are starting to say that there's a big problem and there's a massive responsibility, but there's also a big opportunity. Even with the receding support and all that, there is what can be done and what can be done well, better. And so I'm very happy, because we are very solution-oriented. We are identifying what needs to be done, what could be done, and how it ought to be done. And I think that's very, very commendable. May we go now to Harriet, please.
6: Thank you to Leah as well and to the WFD team, because I think that was a great presentation. Mine was firstly just a point around framing. And I think, like Carol mentioned at the end there, the the situation for development partners and everyone is really difficult, and so economic growth is becoming, you know, our main objective. But we know that equality and reducing GBV and violence against women and girls will deliver that growth. So it's just one point around how do we make sure every time we're talking about mm-hmm. growth for Kenya and for other nations, mm-hmm. this is one of the critical things we have to work on to deliver that. So that was one point. And then the other one, and I think you mentioned someone from IBC has arrived. Obviously, we have the new team coming in. The interviews are ongoing, but I think it's just a point around how do we make sure this is on the agenda very early for those new commissioners, and also for the team. Now we know they're committing to implementing NADCO. Two-thirds is in there. So how do we push for these sort of broader issues, which will help us to progress some of these and keep it on the agenda of the senior politicians? So I think that's mainly for me. But yeah, thank you to everyone for the presentation and the discussion, which has been very helpful. Thank you.
2: Thank you very, very much, Harriet. Let's appreciate Harriet, please. On Wednesday, I was reading on the difference between happiness and joy. And I'm sure that Reverend Kefa is well suited to show the difference between joy and happiness. That at all times we should always have the joy of the Lord. Because happiness depends on circumstances, but joy is really the thing that even the circumstances may be hard, but you need the joy of the Lord, which is our strength. So thank you very much for that intervention, Harriet. How do we place this on the agenda of the new IBC very early? But the first point was that we need to see that the focus on economic growth is not going to materialize if we do not address mm-hmm. the situation of more than half of the people of the country. And then you cannot disconnect those two and succeed. I think that's a very powerful point which has been made in a very, very powerful way as well. So thank you so much. Could we take two or three more interventions? Then I'll ask Adele. I'm looking at my time. So let's begin with the four of you. You will each take a minute or so that we don't breach the 10 a.m. time. We'll start with you. I think our two colleagues, and then I'll go to the table there. Please go on.
7: Thank you for the presentation, Leah, Cyprian. My name is Regina from NCIC. And while Leah was doing the presentation, hate speech was mentioned somewhere. Mm. I know NCIC is known for hate speech. We do more than that, but we are commonly known for that. And we are happy to represent from that angle. So what happened with hate speech, and especially gendered hate speech, which is not defined in our act as so, it becomes difficult for the Commission to handle cases and issues of hate speech, gendered hate speech, when reported, because it's there, we know it's there. But then our act is limited in terms of handling such cases. We are limited to ethnicity. Whatever cases we are handling have to be around the ethnic card. Yet we are living in a society that is going through a lot. I mean, we have issues of gender, sexual orientation, which are all, we can be discriminated against that. But then the act here is only allowing you to deal with issues of ethnicity. And what we've advised the legislators, especially Keofa, I was with Keofa in 2024 in a meeting in Mombasa, and I told them as legislators, because that's what they are, they should be able to influence the legislations that are coming up. And they have an opportunity to do that through the amendment of the MCI Act, which is currently ongoing. And what we can do as actors in this space is to support the female legislators in those spaces. Because, I mean, if you don't see any interest, I'm not saying male legislators do not see the need for countering gender hate speech, then you may not raise it up. But how can we support the female legislators sitting in those specific committees that are looking at these amendments of such acts to be able to bring in now the data aspect in the hate speech management. But as it is now, we will talk today, tomorrow and again, but the Act does not allow the Commission to deal with gendered hate speech.
8: That's very wonderful.
9: Let's appreciate the leader. Thank you. Allow me to start because I'm giving people my back. My name is Ruth Grindle from IBC. My apologies for coming late. Thank you, WFD, for the invitation and for the good presentation. From IBC, how we look at it, we have been remove or eradicate violence against women during elections. We have code of conduct, which only comes in place towards the end, as we near the election. So it's very hard for us to really help when there are elections. And unfortunately, members here, the code of conduct is there, but we rarely get women coming to complain. So IBC cannot go out and help them. We must have a complainant, isn't it? So it is the women to come to us and tell us and give us evidence. Then that way we now use the code of conduct to punish the perpetrators. And how do we punish the perpetrators? We can either give a letter of warning to the perpetrator, or give a cash penalty, or completely, we have already registered him as a candidate, we can remove him from the ballot. But we really do. So let's encourage our fellow ladies who are candidates, who have been registered as candidates, or even if they are just aspiring, they have not been registered yet. Let them come to IBC, those 3 months towards before the elections, then we can assist them. And even before that, when we are doing the campaigns and nominations at party level, we encourage them to come to us and discuss with us. We have a gender and social inclusion policy in the coalition, and we know how to take care of them. Mm. But they rarely come to us, so there's very little we can do. We have that situation group we have spoke about. But again, that little bit, it is done very late. So it is not there to tick the box. So I wish we could do it much earlier, or we have it really developed in our legal framework and our undertaking, so that we are there always to help our fellow women. Again, in the political parties, as we talk to them through ORPP, we have always encouraged them to give women at least spaces at the executive. And as Farah said, we have ODM and ORPP and UDA. We don't know exactly how or what power they have in those parties. But having them at the top alone can give motivation to the upcoming ones, and they be used as mentors, so that if they have a problem, I can go to my party leader in ODM and share, or I can go to my party leader who is a lady in UDA and help. So let's also encourage political parties to give our fellow women space at the table at the executive. Party list, somebody mentioned here, we as the commission, we said it has to be zebra. When they brought the party list, it was not zebra. So we sent them back. Our late chairman, Jeff, sent them back and told them, I'll keep them here. Please go and rectify the report. But what did they do? They went behind our back and wrote a court. And the court allowed the party list to go. So, as I be sexually also, I want my hands are tied. But what I can emphasize here, please let us help each other. Let us have our hands on the deck and inform every meeting where we go to, where we have aspirants, candidates coming up, to just liaise with us and see how we can help them. If we can't help, we can refer them to our fellow agencies and so see whatever security agencies and see how we can do. Thank you.
1: These deliberations continue in the next part.

0: We have seen Kenya is a regional hub of disinformation. In other words, there's some work we did with SHIP Assisted at the council, and we can see clearly international networks that come through Kenya, that have a hub in Kenya of disinformation. So I think it's going to be very important, and especially as our politics becomes more turbulent, as we head towards 2027, we do need grounded research that begins to inform us and begins to tell us exactly what is happening.
1: This is Deliberations, a program of the Radio Baraza Project, where development through media joins efforts with other CSOs and other development partners to involve you directly in the deliberations taking place in the development sector. This episode is compiled from the deliberations on Women Lead: How Political Parties Can Address Violence Against Women in Politics and Gender Disinformation. This event was organized on 28 March 2025 by Westminster Foundation for Democracy, Kenya. The plenary session continues.
2: Thank you for the invitation. I think in the last slide, I wanted to put my two thoughts on the issue of gender desk. And I think that has been a disservice to the women of Kenya, because a gender desk is a desk. Anybody can sit on it. Anyone from any part. So probably it's more institutionalizing, you know, and putting systems for the gender, so that a desk, when we keep on saying we want a gender desk, we want a gender desk, within the political parties, we want a gender desk, within the police department, then we lose it, because anyone can walk from anywhere. Today you are assigned to that desk, you're taking over. That does not mean you believe in the issues that are presented, you align to these conversations. So probably it's gender departments, you know, just institutionalizing it so that there are more investments into that. People are well trained, people understand what they are looking for, and are not actually pushing the misogyny that we've seen, because some of these desks are sat by people that are pushing the different conversations that they're raising. Mm-hmm. Mm-hmm. Thank you.
3: Thank you so much for the input. Let's go to
4: Josephine.
3: Yes, I was trying to remember that. Yes.
4: Thank you so much, WFE and Leah, for the insightful presentation that you made. Indeed, it is a step in the right direction, because one of the key issues that hinders eradicating and even responding to issues of violence against women, and especially in politics, is the dearth of data. Mm-hmm. What are the dynamics when it comes to violence against women and women in politics? What are the issues, the drivers of this violence in against women in politics? We've seen from your presentation 40% sexually harassed by male colleagues. 40. And those are the ones that reported. We can maybe say that. So what are we doing to ensure that we are protecting these 40 plus from harassment? What are we doing to ensure that the colleagues, you can imagine working with a colleague who keeps harassing you every day. Mm-hmm. What are we doing with the men so that they understand and stop this harassment? Because we see from one case, I am not very sure how it went, but we know there's a senator who went to report on issues of sexual harassment. What became of that senator? Are we encouraging these people to speak up, or do we want them to remain with their issues? Yesterday I was in another forum that one of our participants said they have endured defilement as a child, they have endured sexual violence, and guess what? They continue paying tax so that the perpetrators can be fed in prison. While their children, whom they gave birth after gang rape, no one is taking care of them. So you are sexualized, you are harassed sexually, you are violated sexually, but you are still the one to carry this blame, to carry this economic burden to feed the perpetrator.
0: I had never thought of it that way. But you're left with a permanent marker by the child that you gave birth to. You don't know the father because it was a gang rape. But you're the one feeding the father in prison. Okay. What are the support system we are providing, even as we discuss the issues to do with violence? Are we providing the support, the psychosocial, and then we just leave it there? Are we what other kind of support are we providing? So, Regina, just to assure you, yes, your act just limits you to ethnicity and discrimination on that end. Our act is more broader. It gives us more mandate as NGC to look at issues of discrimination based on sex, gender, ethnicity, all those, including race and everything in the Constitution. So I think this is where institutions need to collaborate, need to partner, so that because we are working for a common goal anyway, so strengthening that collaboration, that partnership. And then the other thing that we need to do is facilitate development of policies and laws that are friendly to all. Today we can say, yes, we are working for the women who are being violated, but it doesn't stop there. Because when it comes to issues of unequal power relations, we might see the male in the near future being violated. So what are we to do? Do we now just come up with the policies and laws that address one issue, and then tomorrow we start looking at the other element, or do we come up with holistic laws and policies that are addressing all these things together, even as we look forward for a more sustainable way to deal with issues of violence? Capacity building is very key, even for the people who are receiving these reports. Because you can imagine someone is reporting to you that they have been sexually harassed by a colleague in parliament, and then you, who has been reported to, you don't even know how to handle it. The best you can do is go announcing it to all and go now start victimizing these people. So capacity building, both for the people in the parliament and also for the other law enforcement agencies, because sometimes they are loopholes. And just like Cyprian said in the morning, the Bible. So the Bible also says, remind them even if they know. We keep reminding until it is hit. Thank you.
3: We just appreciate Josephine, please.
1: We can now listen to the next part of these deliberations.

0: We have seen Kenya is a regional hub of disinformation. Mm-hmm. In other words, there's some work we did with Ship Assisted at the council, and we can see clearly international networks that come through Kenya that have a hub in Kenya of disinformation. So I think it's going to be very important, and especially as our politics becomes more turbulent, as we head towards 2027, we do need grounded research that begins to inform us and begins to tell us exactly what is happening.
1: This is Deliberations, a program of the Radio Baraza Project, where development through media joins efforts with other CSOs and other development partners to involve you directly in the deliberations taking place in the development sector. This episode is compiled from the deliberations on Women Lead: How Political Parties Can Address Violence Against Women in Politics and Gender Disinformation. This event was organized on 28 March 2025 by Westminster Foundation for Democracy, Kenya. Here is the sixth part of this episode.
2: As we draw towards the close, I want us to welcome the Honourable Justice to now speak to us, having listened to us. You know, they are always very patient, they listen to us, and then they make sense. Honourable Justice Karibu Sana.
3: Asante sana, and thank you for the opportunity. Leah, very well done. Actually, I thought you were talking about us, because I'm sure you have seen the kind of bashing and bullying we've had in the social space, social media space, and you could just change from political to judiciary to fit in completely. The judiciary, normally we have a standing committee that is on election preparations, and that committee is trained on how to handle election petitions within a timely manner, and what to look out for. Unfortunately, we've not been able to zero in on this new found space. I think when it hits you, then it becomes a reality. Mm-hmm. Because just 2 weeks ago, when we were commemorating the International Women's Day and International Women Judges Day, they are just 2 days apart, is when now we actually had a webinar on AI and its impact on the justice system. And for me, I would think that this is a very great opportunity to come into collaboration with the Judiciary Training Institute and the Judiciary Committee on Election Preparations to even have trainings where it is not just the judicial officers being trained, but those of us who work within that justice space. If you train only the judicial officers, then we become insulated. But if we have all the other actors that come within the justice system, because until we hear the kind of experiences, it becomes more a question of what you said. Some of us are there because it is the job, not because I really feel what it is. You know, and I may have this attitude, but why did you go into politics if you don't have the metal? Yeah, it is a rough game. You should be able to survive. Don't whine, you know. But when you get to hear the kind of things that the women actually go through, there's a great need to sensitize our members. I don't think the AI webinar that we had did enough, because one, that was organized by the International Association of Women Judges. So it really targeted our members who are women. We have a few male champions, about 17 of them. But when it comes to handling election matters, we handle all of us as judicial officers, the men and the women. So it would be good to have this strengthened collaboration that you're talking about. And it need not be physical. Because again, as you say, the donors are drawing away. So issues of bringing you to a grand hotel like this and serving you meals and paying for your ticket may not work. but we can do it in webinars. Mm-hmm. And also being keenly aware that maybe a webinar would not host 1,000 people. Mm-hmm. We, for example, we could do it in regions and have it in a series so that at the end of it, everyone is has been reached. But I would really appreciate that mix of from the different sectors to be able to really get, because even the times that we've done election petitions preparations, we've never involved the church. This is my first interaction with those from the church. I go to church, but now when we're doing it on a professional basis, there are issues that we need that angle of perception from a different player, from the religious actors. IABC we interact a lot with because we have many fights and areas of understanding. But I think it's the best opportunity. And so for me, I think this is something that I would want to share with those in the leadership, that we can take it up like tomorrow and run with it instead of waiting until, because for us the committee is already in place and we can start the training. Thank you so much.
2: Let's appreciate
1: That's it for this part. We'll be right back with more.

0: We have seen Kenya is a regional hub of disinformation. Mm-hmm. In other words, there's some work we did with Chief Assistant at the Council, and we can see clearly international networks that come through Kenya, that have a hub in Kenya of disinformation. So I think it's going to be very important, and especially as our politics becomes more turbulent, as we head towards 2027, we do need grounded research that begins to inform us and begins to tell us exactly what is happening.
1: This is Deliberations, a program of the Radio Baraza Project, where development through media joins efforts with other CSOs and other development partners to involve you directly in the deliberations taking place in the development sector. This episode is compiled from the deliberations on Women Lead: How Political Parties Can Address Violence Against Women in Politics and Gender Disinformation. This event was organized on 28 March 2025 by Westminster Foundation for Democracy, Kenya. The discussion continues.
2: We really want to thank the Westminster Foundation for Democracy because you rarely get this kind of dialogue happening. Mm-hmm. I know we go to many spaces, but to have the combination that we are having here this morning is sincerely unique and very enriching. The perspectives that are coming in terms of what could be done, the low, lying fruits that we can start with very quickly that are not even costly. We just need a convener, a mobilizer. Mm-hmm. I think this is very, very interesting. Could we hear from NCCK as we go to what's completed?
3: Good morning. My name is Phyllis from NCCK. You can hear me, okay?
2: Yes.
3: First, I think simply I'm glad my first point in my notebook to thank you for inviting us to this conversation. And we're very grateful that it has started to happen early enough, not too close to the election where we can do nothing. So first, thank you very much, and we sincerely appreciate. I think if you see the kind of level of representation from this that tells you there is something in this thing, and we are very committed to it. And secondly, the fact that we have begun with evidence, now at least we have something. We're not just talking. We have things, we have figures to try and convince these stakeholders with. I also would like to say that, in the conversations we've been saying about the ladies who are in political parties and their levels, and to say we have been lobbying very hard to have women there first. First, let's have them there. And then now, maybe, they haven't sent me, but we should support them to function very well in those spaces, because that's what we've been asking for, isn't it? Mm-hmm. And ask that they open the doors so that we have many more women coming in and supporting them throughout the electoral cycle. But then the next one is to say that we, the religious sector, are available. And we are very happy to open up those spaces that you talked about earlier, because we have seen it in the past, we've tried it in a small way, and it works. Mm. So we are available to co-create something, and I'm happy that some funders are here too, to hear us asking that if you could allow us to co-create something that really delivers the goods for women, so that this time round we can have concerted efforts to see the numbers. Because I think last time we were a bit frustrated. We could see what should be done, we could propose what can work, but then maybe donors had different, they were looking at it from a different perspective. So you're left wondering, what do we do? We can see you, So let's maybe join the dots, and we are very, very happy to participate, and we're available to co-create that thing that will deliver these many women at all levels. And we are available across the country. Mama, see you, your kepa. He confirms. Thank you.
2: Let's appreciate Phyllis. Let's appreciate Phyllis. Really very, very sharp recommendations and the commitment, the willingness to take this and offer leadership. Let's now have Adele.
4: Okay, all right.
5: I'll leave that in your hands. I guess just a moment to kind of reflect on Leah's presentation. I think it's powerful to think about the very personal stories. Leah's friend, whose life was entirely decimated after she ran, as well as the data. You know, both tell very powerful stories here in Kenya, but it's also the same situation has been felt globally, to be honest. My job at WFD is working with teams within the organisation in many different countries, including the UK, and I could also tell you personal stories and data from the UK, from the Philippines, and many places. I mean, in the UK, we've had a very prominent woman MP was murdered on the streets just doing her job. We have a young deputy prime minister who has been stalked and harassed beyond levels we've probably ever seen before. She's in her 30s. She's different from what we're used to. And as a result of that, it seems to be a free-for-all in abusing her. I'm sad to say that trend is everywhere. In the UK, though, things have changed a little bit. I'd say there was a kind of, when I think about what flipped the switch, what kind of started changing the dialogue. A few years ago, you'll probably remember the Me Too movement with women speaking out about harassment. And that did reach politics eventually in the UK. Slowly, women who worked in parliament, in parties, started speaking out because they felt kind of encouraged by other sectors. But there was a situation that if you spoke out in politics, it was basically the end of your career. If you spoke out about your boss harassing you, as we've seen in Nigeria very recently, if you do that, your career is over. But the kind of things that are happening around the world that are starting in this debate, which are starting to get some traction, we're seeing some campaigns around raising awareness of the problem. And we've done an interesting project in Montenegro in southern Europe, which I wanted to show you the video, but it's all in a different language, so it's not very good today. But that campaign video reached 2/3 of citizens in the country, and it was very kind of, it made people think about the issue very differently. So there are popular campaigns that can kind of make people think about this. The research frameworks we're seeing emerging, which people have talked about trying to capture the scale and the nature of the problem better. We're seeing more of those emerging. And, you know, there are some examples of legislation being strengthened to address this. We're particularly seeing that in Latin America. But it's not really enough yet for the women who are standing in elections here in the party primaries. You know, they will still be the victims of huge amounts of abuse. But I, in this room, I'm pretty hopeful that there's a lot of hope for change within the different stakeholders here. I think Kenya's got a fantastic experience of being one of the first places to challenge Meta on their practices, and that's been groundbreaking. You know, you're leading the way in challenging some of these social media platforms. And with a country with very strong civil society, very strong judiciary, very powerful religious leaders, I think there is, if there is a kind of consensus, I'm hoping that, you know, there will be a way forward for positive action to better protect the women who are going to lead this country. Thanks.
2: Thank you so much, Adele. And because Kewopa is here, and I know that if I don't allow Kewopa to speak, Honorable Judge, they may actually report us to Parliament. That these people are out here talking about women, but we go to the meetings and we don't speak. Mm-hmm. So who are they talking about? Please have the mic. Did you want to say something? please. Then we will close.
6: We are good people, Cyprian.
2: No,
6: good
2: I know
6: morning.
2: You
6: good morning. My name is Venesity Kajuju. I'm sorry I came in late. Our vice chairperson lost their son, and so we've been quite engaged in planning because today is the master is happening. I want to appreciate all of us, the stakeholders who are here. I can hear you guys talking very good things about supporting the women parliamentarians. And I heard someone mention that our women, the female politicians are the legislators that are supposed to support in coming up with these bills. Truth be told, if you guys have witnessed in the social media, even the women parliamentarians are highly experiencing the violence. It's crazy. And it's, he mentioned on Governor Wanga,

0: jury, whereby they even danced with the male politicians. They bought them lunch and dinners, but when they walked, they walked in the corridors, where they would be like, "Tuangusheki." You know, even Kimani Chungwa wore the white band. Yeah. He wore it, but out there the men are like, "Oh, no, why would we push for this to that gender thing?" So it's a fight that even our women are really going through, and the best you the team can help us is supporting the these bills that we push for our women by lobbying. We call the like such forums and invite the male politicians so that we can tell them the importance of pushing for these bills that support these issues to do with women. Then the other issue was on political parties. We have to deal with the problem from the ground. I had someone mention that these political parties are owned by people. We can't influence much if they are owned by people. Mm. So what do we do? Let's encourage even the women to also come up with their own political parties, yeah, and support them. Then the other thing is, we have a culture. We have to agree. These issues are supported by the culture that we have. But now we can't allow the culture to influence these actions. It's the people that make the culture. It's not the culture that makes us. So we can influence these cultures from our own rooms, our own homes, because the struggles we're going through. Last week we made a press statement on this lady from DC was being beaten from the group side. It's a sad story. So some of these things, it's from the cultures that we have from our own society. But the moment we talk to our girls and boys in our houses and tell them, let's respect our men, let's respect our women, we will at least make some differences from our own societies. So thank you for the inputs that have been made concerning Kewopa. I will pass them to our office. And thank you so much for the support that you give Kewopa. Santi.
1: Thank you very much for that commitment, the readiness to take on all the inputs from the stakeholders here present, and your readiness to get the WOPA to lead in terms of the legislative and policy aspects of responding to this very, very big issue in the world.
2: That's it for part 7. In part 8, we listen to more.

0: We have seen Kenya is a regional hub of disinformation. Mm-hmm. In other words, there's some work we did with Chief Assistant at the council, and we can see clearly international networks that come through Kenya that have a hub in Kenya of disinformation. So I think it's going to be very important, and especially as our politics becomes more turbulent, as we head towards 2027, we do need grounded research that begins to inform us and begins to tell us exactly what is happening.
1: This is Deliberations, a program of the Radio Baraza Project, where development through media joins efforts with other CSOs and other development partners to involve you directly in the deliberations taking place in the development sector. This episode is compiled from the deliberations on Women Lead: How Political Parties Can Address Violence Against Women in Politics and Gender Disinformation. This event was organized on 28 March 2025 by Westminster Foundation for Democracy, Kenya. Now we listen to the closing remarks.
2: So then let's take the input from that side.
3: Good morning. My name is Katsi.

0: action. And thank you very much for inviting us, thank you, Leah, for the very insightful presentations that you've done, and Cyprian and the entire team for being here. Mine is to just, I'm happy that this conversation has started early, because previously we've been having that last minute kind of quick fix. But ongoing, I remember some time back, Cyprian and the current Senator Muma had a strategy towards increasing the number of women in political leadership. And we are glad that she gained. And we are hoping that many more will also gain through that journey. And also the two-thirds, we are very passionate about it. There's a bill through the multi-sector working group that has been that is currently in parliament, and Keopa and among others, ourselves through our PS, we're really pushing for it to be tabled. And we've been having these focuses, but it's not easy. Yeah, so it's something that we really need to push all of us to have it achieved. But again, just encourage the populace, because we, the community, is the one that elects these leaders. And a woman leader is normally scrutinized like 10 times or even 100 times, unlike the man, right? Yeah, you will see they're scrutinizing how she's dressed. How, you remember even recently what we experienced through the spouse to the deputy president? Yeah, and they were discussing even online during that inauguration that happened. So, as a woman leader, there's that package that I don't know you should have, or how you should behave, how you should carry yourself around. So the department came up with a national curriculum on political leadership some time back. But again, due to the need in funds, we haven't had an opportunity to implement it. But part of the recommendation was to have the women who've gone through this, the Honorable Millie Odhiambo and the likes, we know what happened to her in this political, to talk about, talk about her experience and talk about it to the young women who are, increasing that, the number of women in politics. Just talk to them, speak to them, because it is better when it is spoken from the horse's mouth. I went through this, I overcame, so that you don't just, shy, It's like you're coming and then your head is hit and you go back to your cocoon, your lane. So let's encourage women. I don't know, we can take the directive our lady has mentioned about having the online, so that you can go regionally and just having them to speak, so that you can increase that number. Once you increase the number at the local level, then you'll have many women in leadership, and they'll be equipped with these skills, be it resilience or whatever it is, within these spaces. Thank you.
1: What happened? What became of the Women's Council that the State Department was establishing?
0: Yes, it was something that was proposal, but yes. It's still under the piping. But we have the Women Charter with the 9-point agenda with the Kenya Kwanza government.
1: Thank you so much. I have really fought for a lot of these things, including the establishment of NGEC, of the National Gender and Equality Commission, and the backlash, that came because of establishing these gender-affirming institutions and spaces. But we must continue, because a better day is ahead of us. So please join me now to welcome Maureen, the country director of the Westminster Foundation for Democracy, to basically reflect in terms of how we go forward from here and where we can all fit in and collaborate. Thank you so much, Maureen. Let's welcome Maureen.
2: Thank you so much. Sitting there and listening in, I think there's one thing that came out across everyone who made a contribution. One, we concur that this is an issue and we need to make it a huge issue. We need to make it like the main issue, as we get into the political season. Because unfortunately, this is not given the attention that is required. And I like what Harriet said. For those of us who go knocking on embassies, doors, and etc., we need to look into the bigger picture. It's not just about politics, but how this can be an enabler for economic prosperity, which I know many development agencies are more focused on right now. So the other thing that I had is that we need to start talking to each other about this issue, and that every institution represented within this room has a distinct role to play within the electoral cycle. So it's not about just around elections, but even through the entire cycle. So what that means is, as we live here, let's carry this information out there. Within the different spaces that we're going to engage, let's make this a huge conversation point. And that's the only way that we'll start thinking about it consciously. For those of us who are programming, we'll start programming around it. But within that, if there are opportunities for either of us to convene multi-stakeholder forums, let's all platforms, let's do that. For us at WFD, in terms of next steps, you had that the report basically just highlighted preliminary findings. So what that means is we have a final report, which we shall eventually make available publicly on our website. And at that point, we'll share that, of course, with all of you represented here, and also with other actors. Yeah, so in terms of moving forward, next steps, we will share the report. Our call to action is please let's carry this information out there. Let's make this an ongoing conversation. And even as we engage in our different programs, let's make sure that this is at the core of our programming. I know at some point that we will knock on a few doors here represented within this room, so that we can also just think together on, you know, how best then we can start to come up with some of the recommendations on how to address this. So that with that, I just want to extend a warm, or rather my heartfelt appreciation for your participation today. Lady Justice, you came very, very early. We appreciate that. And typically, we wouldn't have the judiciary in the room, but we are happy that we got the judiciary in the room, right? Madam Ruth, thank you so very much for coming. Reverend Kefa, thank you so much for coming. Caroline, Harriet, we really do appreciate your presence. And everyone else represented here, we really do appreciate your presence. And please, let's continue talking to one another. Let's continue making this a key item on our agenda, as even as you start looking at pre-election and election programming. So with that, wish you all, it's chilly out there, but safe returns to, you know, your offices. I think there's still some coffee. And we have the room until 11:30, so that's also next one. Let's talk to one another. We typically are not in the same room, you know. Yeah, so thank you so very much.
1: And we appreciate it.
3: 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Till next time, I've been your host, Domi Yambo Odote.

0: Corruption is just, rather, I don't even like the word corruption, I don't use it myself. It mischaracterizes the problem, makes it sexy and desirable. When you say he's a corrupt man, he looks good. A corrupt man looks better than a thief.
1: This is Deliberations, a program of the Radio Baraza Project, where development through media joins efforts with CSOs and other development partners to involve you directly in the deliberations taking place in the development sector. This is part 14, compiled from the deliberations on the People's Anti-Corruption Summit on African Anti-Corruption Day 2023. The forum was held on 11 July 2023. The deliberation series is intended to deliver information to the wider public beyond those who attend such forums. This episode supports TI's desire to share the outcomes of the forum with relevant publics. It also aims to fulfill on the ideals on provision of information, especially to the citizens, and hence facilitate informed conversations in decision-making. And now here's the final section of the keynote address.
0: You saw the Panama Papers, for those who are curious. You saw the names mentioned there. None of them works outside this country, none of them have got these enterprises that are emitting millions out of dollars out of this country. But they have, a lot of dollars are stashed out there, it never comes here. And that was what has happened to a lot of our debt. They have borrowed money, it never comes here. What comes is the debt into the register, but the money remains out in private ownership. We must interrogate and audit our debt, and only pay that which benefited us. That which did not benefit us should be paid by those who borrowed for their personal gain. And that's very important.
2: Yes.
0: Because if we don't do that, we are going to kill this country. We are going to lose the paradise we call Kenya. We are still in paradise because it is space you can be who you can be. The other day, in that very case I told you about the Supreme Court, in a very idiotic manner, and I used the word deliberately, the judges of the Supreme Court tried to avoid my petition which had said this procurement was not done. Pronounced that the government of Kenya procured from the government of China. You know very well that the government of Kenya is not a procuring entity. It is procured through ministries and departments. Now, when you say that the debt belongs not to Kenya Railways, there's their debt. But it belongs to the government of Kenya, to the Kenyan state, so to speak. And the state is the totality of the national and county governments and all their assets. Are you saying that we secure the SDR using the collateral called Kenya? Can the Chinese now come in and say, since your Supreme Court has said Kenyans who are state and not Kenya Railways, we are taking over Kenyatta Airport? Or we are taking over Mombasa Port and operating it for 40 years to pay our debt back? That's how people can become idiotic in their offices and make pronouncements without, and I'm using the word deliberately. And I'm going to defend myself anyway. It was an idiotic decision. It binds this country to the Chinese laws and whatever in a manner that should not have happened. And as a result of that judgment, that I said, what is the option two? Option two is let us audit this debt. Let us audit the SDR account. And we were surprised to find that we don't owe the Chinese anything. And so, the records that say we owe the Chinese money have to be demolished. And so I filed it in the Senate. It has not been given a date in the House. But I want all these people to come and we ask them questions. What happened? How come these figures? And these are government figures. These are government figures. The Supreme Court told me last time I could not use documents given to me by Transparency International because I'm not Transparency International. I could not use documents given to me by NEMA because NEMA was not the author of those documents and he did not receive those documents for purposes of giving them to Mutata. That's arrant nonsense. And that's why I'm telling you this, because we are facing a situation whereby a court in this country has become wrong. Come wrong. It is doing things that are not in the public interest. The other time after the presidential elections, one of the judges went to Peter to begin threatening me. And they exposed it. Now, five judges have sat and in their judgment insulted me as a gun for her. So those kind of things for me are things we must resist. Otherwise, this thing of calling corruption is being entrenched in a manner that we shall never be able to fight it. We must go back and say the law is supposed to be simple, supposed to be understood by everybody, let us apply the simple law that we have. We still have the glimmers of hope in the lower courts, but the upper you go, things are getting difficult. I don't know if it's because of the age of the judges, because they were trained. Most of them, when you look at other quotations, they quote the British system. The British system is not even true, because when you look at the other judges, they quote South Africa. But all the judges like quoting the British laws. But in Britain, the courts only exist to do what? To determine the intention of Parliament. What was the intention of Parliament when he was doing this? The only time I've seen them try to strike out a decision by Parliament is when somebody sues them against the European Constitution. But now they're also out of it. So they keep on quoting a British system where Parliament is supreme. Here, Parliament is subservient. It's the people who are supreme and are given a constitution. They are not subjects of the monarch. We are citizens. We are citizens. And so the constitution must be applied as it is, not as judges would like to have it. And this is happening mainly in the top of the courts. And we have to deal with it. Otherwise, there's going to be a problem. I've seen something in Israel, which I don't know. I've seen the demos in Israel. Where there's some group of a section of the society saying now we need to create a prosecution run, right? We review some of the decisions of the apex court. We don't want to get there. Here we don't want to begin asking, how do you people in the judiciary apply public participation? Which is supposed to be to buy everybody's interpreting and applying the constitution. How do the judges apply it? But we don't want to go there. Because the judges at the lower level are performing an excellent job. So that decision on the SDR was really a rollback in the rule of law in this country. That when government, the so-called, they came up with something called government procurement, is not subject to the law. That's kind of what I was saying. That if the government of Kenya decides to deal with the government of China, the laws of Kenya are irrelevant. We can't deal like that. The government of Kenya is a creature of the constitution of Kenya. And as we say in my mother tongue, a river does not flow higher than its source. So the government of Kenya, which is a product, a child of the constitution, cannot be greater than the constitution. So as I wind up, I want to thank Transparency International for these efforts of standing up to say that we can be better and allowing people. And in fact, it is how that you look at it, the majority of you are young people. In some arenas that I operate in, you feel like all of you have got one leg in the grave. And when you discuss, you don't discuss about the future, you just discuss about your stomach. Because the future, you don't see something that has been denied you already. You have eaten your future. It's what you are left with, just your stomach. But when you are young people like this, you are in the midst of the future. And I thank Transparency International for planting this seed. It must have said that it will grow. And the awards are also important. Because famous have a habit of writing their names. And at the end of the name, they add a comma. Then they put the EGH, Head of the Golden Heart. When you ask him, how did you acquire it? I ate it there on the queue. So this kind of recognitions for effort made are very important. I'm very proud because I'm also a recipient. And then I don't have the 8 years, I don't have 8 years before after my title or state commendation or whatever, and I don't think I deserve one. But I can say I was given an award by so and so. I was recognized. So the recognition is important, and the recognition is collective, it's not the individual who receives it. It's the required where the individual needs. So you are recognized, realize that we are society, and it's not supposed to be an end in itself. It's supposed to be a challenge to perform better, because you have been put on the pedestal. And as Jesus said, you don't light a lamp and then hide it under the bed or the basket or whatever. So if you have been put on the pedestal, it doesn't be awarded today. It's a recognition of the collective move that is going on. And I'm telling you, we are going to succeed. We are going to craft a modern society that will be able to industrialize in a very short time. And I want to borrow something from the Turkish intelligence service, foreign intelligence service. They have a motto that goes that nothing is impossible. The impossible only takes a bit longer. So we are in this fight to redeem our country, to entrench the rule of law. And the next presidential election, we must demand that those who want power in this country must promise us just one thing, the rule of law. And everything else will function. The rule of law is very important. You talk of Singapore, you talk of the Asian Tigers. We look at the way they developed, most of them were developed by dictators. There was a dictatorship of sorts, but a dictatorship for the common good. If we can get the dictatorship of the law, we'll still have a democratic government, where we elect governments. But if the law is supreme and it's a dictator, that whoever goes against it suffers the consequences, we will be able to develop this country. Without the law imposing sanctions on leadership, we are going to continue this con game. And it's a con game. The kind of thing that Christ asked, who among you, if his son asks for a loaf, will give him a stone? A piece of fish will give him a snake? And an egg will give him a scorpion? That's what our government is doing. They are using our needs to exploit us. They come up with elaborate programs like Galana Kulani. Beautiful name. Then you can ask another to steal from us. You see? They can come up with things like the green field, whatever I have for the extension, whatever, easy to steal from us. There's a debt you are paying today.
3: But yes, Papa.
0: There's a debt you are paying today. In card in 1974, we are paying for a fertilizer factory that was constructed in Dagoretti in Nairobi in 1974. Even in the microscope, you can't see that thing. But we are paying for it. See, now it's interesting, we are paying for it. We have paid off the debt the British Crown used to bomb the Mau Mau in Nyeri. That debt we have paid it off now. But you have been on our debt and our books. Something that was used to kill our own people, we are paying. So we need to come up and educate ourselves and understand this country and understand how the neocolonial state works before we ask ourselves when the rain begins beating us. Let us not be like the American prisoners. You have watched American prisoning? I like watching it for one lesson, that you must engage where it matters. If you pick your opponent and throw him out of the range and beat him globally, then you never end up not seeing. And that's a little what we are doing in this country. We are engaging in arenas that we don't deliver. There has been a narrative in civil society. When I began showing interest in politics, I was like, listen to a man in civil society, and that's a politician. But politics is how things get done. Can you organize to bring people who believe, who have convictions, into parliament to become the majority, then by this kind of function?
3: Really?
0: And that can only work with civil society. Trying to tell people that that's political, you don't want to represent, is part of the neocolonial state to keep you underdeveloped. I don't know, some of you who have read about the bee, if you look at the bee colony, it's a very interesting arrangement. It's almost like the society we have today. If you look at the bee, the queen bee, there are not many female bees that can grow into the queen bee. But the queen bee produces some very, very, the queen bee first of all is a bee that is usually chosen by the worker bees. Then they overfeed it till it becomes big, begin laying eggs. But then it creates secretion in its body, which is very sweet for the female bees. But within that secretion is a chemical that prevents all these other female bees from growing big. So they keep on feeding on that secretion, on that sweet stuff, but they are dwarfed. Now when the queen bee dies, the worker bees identify another bee, whom they build up as they start that, as they do the point is big, then the bee is creating that, then they give it to them. So civil society movements in this country have behaved like the queen bee. They have denied the growth of indigenous centers of accountability. So I would pray that it's important that we develop a home-based way of dealing with things. We are in a country whereby if a dollar today came up and he wants a proposal for vaccinating hyenas, they will come. Whether we need to vaccinate hyenas or not, people will do proposals and say, you can't vaccinate those hyenas. Why are they? Because the civil society here is supply driven, not demand driven. It's supply driven. And that is corrupting our efforts to liberate ourselves. Even not even to liberate ourselves, I don't want to talk about liberation. We should be talking about emancipation. And if you look at all the civil society, I've been here for a very long time. Show me a center that can say, now this is a civil society center that can be a counter to bad governance. It's not there. All Civil society today, if they don't attack some of the top, it collapses. It has no roots. You see? So we must begin thinking and interacting with our daughters and telling them they must allow us to engage in politics if they want to liberate this country. To engage, it is no point in doing very peaceful things like we are doing here, working out, coming up with resolutions and whatever. Then, at the point of implementation, you hand over the same characters you have been condemning. And I'm telling you, it can be done. When I took up the campaign in Busia, I looked at it and I found I cannot fit in Kenya Kwanza, I cannot fit in Azimio. So I said, I will charge my own course. And with a few students from the universities and whatever, we said, now, can we do the hair and the tortoise? And there are two versions of that story. There's one version where they say that the hair and the tortoise took up to the race, and the hare zoomed off, looked behind, did not see the tortoise, and he slept. And the tortoise came plodding until it took the victory. I doubt that's the original story. There's another version where they said the tortoise went and said, okay, I'm encountering extreme injustice, being put to race against the hare. Is extreme injustice. Can I turn this injustice on its head? Let me look for my relatives and plant them at every corner. So that however fast the hair with the doctors will run, there's always a hair ahead. There's always a doctor, and however fast the hair will run, there's always a doctor ahead. And I believe that's the original story. The other one is a neocolonial construction to make you sleep hoping that if you end up. And when I point the figure, so I can't. At a Yeju who got a genie. I Yeju who parak a Yeju who turned a bush. Our brother and our hanger. Come on in, be your mutu, when I'm a mutu rapper. At the point of the leave. So, we need to come back and have a repeated contract and be able to go back and say, we have a constitution. We have the law. No institution in the constitution is bad. Parliament is not a bad place to be. It's just bad people and it's parliament. Okay? But we need good people in parliament. And the people who have the capacity to put good people in parliament are you. I went on a campaign trail. I did not have backloads of money. I just did civic education. I went and spoke to somebody who does the publicity. A guy called this to me. And he said, what do you have? I told him, this is what I have. Are you serious? That's what I have. Then he said, give me some time, I think. Then he told him, and said, okay, this is what you have. Then let us buy, let us invest in communication. Let us buy a 40-foot container, you can get that so much within your budget. It's less than. Then we buy two, three pro boxes, we mount our speakers, then you have this big monster, the trailer, you keep it. So that when you play, it portrays power. So I took that thing and the little money I had, I invested on that, I just began civic education. Initially, people were not taking me serious. And it began picking up. And then I said, I'm not going to join either side because they don't represent who I am. We formed a small party. And we went with Jacob O'Connor here and others, and we hit the ground. And when we went to strategy, nobody could even, even not try that could match us in Pusia, and I went to share trailer up in Pusia. And telling me issues of 3-piece, 6-piece suit, not in Pusia.
4: Yeah.
0: And the people accepted. Because my message sank and said we need to do the ABCD with the people. The purpose of a political office is to not have money. It's to generate policies that will protect you, that is to ensure that nobody takes money from your pocket or food from your table.
4: Yeah.
0: I may not put food on your table, as we learned the late professor to say, but the constitution will prevent somebody from taking food from your table. So with that, we're able to push very little money. Some had told me if you don't get this site, you will not go. Some had told come. You have a track load of money, it will make it easy for you to campaign. I said no. When the results came out, I had the highest number of votes in Busia County. I had 171,000. I think Raila had 150. Ruto had 48,000. The governor had about 120,000. But I had 171,000. So why can't this be replicated elsewhere? We must get people with conviction into parliament. They are not doing about it. We must get people with conviction into parliament. We must plan, we must organize, and we must take the bull by the horns. So in that long speech, I say thank you very much for the honor you bestowed on me, and thank you very much for holding the light of the country. That an alternative country is better, it's possible, it's better, it's desirable, and we must work for that alternative country. And so, I pray that all of you who are here will continue with that spirit of standing up. And Robert Murray, Dr. Martin Luther King said, the civil rights fighter in the US, something like, nobody can ride your back when you are standing upright. So let us not bow to these false powers. Even in your commandments, you are not worship false God. If you bow down to many, you are worshiping a false God. If you do things because of many, you are worshiping a false God. If you do things because of power, you are worshiping a false God. Let us not do that. Let us be ourselves. Let us find it in ourselves to realize that we have got no other country but this one. And this country is the paradise that we have. And the only thing we need to do to keep it is to encourage the rule of law. The rule of law, the rule of law, the rule of law. And all else shall fall in place. Thank you very much.
1: 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Please comment, like, and share links to this episode with your networks. Till next time, I have been your host, Domi Yambo Odote, and you have been listening to Deliberations, a program of Radio Baraza, the non-profit radio powered by DTM.

You might want to take a closer look. There's more to this painting than meets the eye. And yes, it's acrylic painting of a man, but I didn't paint it on canvas. I painted it directly on top of the man. What I do in my art is I skip the canvas altogether. And if I want to paint your portrait, I'm painting it on you, physically on you. That also means you're probably going to end up with an ear full of paint. Because I need to paint your ear on your ear. Everything in the scene, the person, the clothes, chairs, wall, gets covered in a mask of paint that mimics what's directly below it. And in this way, I'm able to take a three-dimensional scene and make it look like a two-dimensional painting. I can photograph it from any angle, and it will still look 2D. There's no Photoshop here. This is just a photo of one of my three-dimensional paintings. You might be wondering how I came up with this idea of turning people into paintings. But originally, this had nothing to do with either people or paint. It was about shadows. I was fascinated in the absence of light, and I wanted to find a way that I could give it materiality and pin it down before it changed. I came up with the idea of painting shadows. I loved that I could hide within this shadow my own painted version, and it would be almost invisible until the light changed, and all of a sudden, my shadow would be brought to the light. I wanted to think about what else I could put shadows on. And I thought of my friend Bernie. But I didn't just want to paint the shadows. I also wanted to paint the highlights and create a mapping on his body in grayscale. I had a very specific vision of what this would look like. And as I was painting him, I made sure to follow that very closely. But something kept on flickering before my eyes. I wasn't quite sure what I was looking at. And then when I took that moment to take a step back, magic. I had turned my friend into a painting. I couldn't have foreseen that when I wanted to paint a shadow, I would pull out this whole other dimension, that I would collapse it, that I would take a painting and make it my friend, and then bring him back to a painting. I was a little conflicted, though, because I was so excited about what I'd found, but I was just about to graduate from college with a degree in political science, and I'd always had this dream of going to Washington, D.C., and sitting at a desk, and working in government. Why did this have to get in the way of all that? I made the tough decision of going home after graduation, and not going up to Capitol Hill, but going down to my parents' basement and making it my job to learn how to paint. I had no idea where to begin. The last time I'd painted, I was 16 years old at summer camp. And I didn't want to teach myself how to paint by copying the old masters or stretching a canvas and practicing over and over again on that surface, because that's not what this project was about for me. It was about space and light. My early canvases ended up being things that you wouldn't expect to be used as canvas, like fried food. It's nearly impossible to get paint to stick to the grease in an egg. Even harder was getting paint to stick to the acid in a grapefruit. It just would erase my brush strokes like invisible ink. I'd put something down and instantly it would be gone. And if I wanted to paint on people, well, I was a little bit embarrassed to bring people down to my studio and show them that I spent my days in a basement putting paint on toast. It just seemed like it made more sense to practice by painting on myself. One of my favorite models actually ended up being a retired old man who not only didn't mind sitting still and getting the paint in his ears, but he also didn't really have much embarrassment about being taken out into very public places for exhibition, like the Metro. I was having so much fun with this process. I was teaching myself how to paint in all these different styles, and I wanted to see what else I could do with it. I came together with a collaborator, Sheila Vand, and we had the idea of creating paintings in a more unusual surface. And that was milk. We got a pool, we filled it with milk, we filled it with Sheila, and I began painting
And the images were always completely unexpected in the end. Because I could have a very specific image about how it would turn out. I could paint it to match that. But the moment that Sheila laid back into the milk, everything would change. It was in constant flux. And we had to, rather than fight it, embrace it, see where the milk would take us and compensate to make it even better. Sometimes when Sheila would lay down in the milk, it would wash all the paint off of her arms. And it might seem a little bit clumsy, but our solution would be, okay, hide your arms. And one time, she got so much milk in her hair that it just smeared all the paint off of her face. All right, well, hide your face. And we ended up with something far more elegant than we could have imagined. Even though this is essentially the same solution that a frustrated kid uses when he can't draw hands, just hiding them in the pocket. When we started out on the milk project, and when I started out, I couldn't have foreseen that I would go from pursuing my dream in politics and working at a desk to tripping over a shadow and then turning people into paintings and painting on people in a pool of milk. But then again, I guess it's also not unforeseeable that you can find the strange in the familiar. As long as you're willing to look beyond what's already been brought to light, that you can see what's below the surface, hiding in the shadows, and recognize that there can be more there than meets the eye. Thank you.

Oh, hello. My name is Simone. You know how people tell you, if you get nervous when on stage, picture people in the audience naked? Like it's this thing that's supposed to make you feel better. But I was thinking, picturing all of you naked in 2018 feels kind of weird and wrong. Like we're working really hard on moving past stuff like that. So we need a new method of dealing with if you get nervous on stage. And I realized that what I'd really like is that I can look at you as much as you're looking at me, just to like even things out a little bit. So if I had way more eyeballs, then we'd all be really comfortable, right? So in preparation for this talk, I made myself a shirt. It's googly eyes. It took me 14 hours and 227 googly eyes to make this shirt. And being able to look at you as much as you're looking at me is actually only half of the reason I made this. The other half is being able to do this. So I do a lot of things like this. I see a problem and I invent some sort of solution to it. For example, brushing your teeth. Like, it's this thing we all have to do, it's kind of boring, and nobody really likes it. If there were any 70-year-olds in the audience, they'd be like, yes! So what about if you had a machine that could do it for you? I call it the toothbrush helmet. So, my toothbrush helmet is recommended by 0 out of 10 dentists, and it definitely did not revolutionize the world of dentistry, but it did completely change my life. Because I finished making this toothbrush helmet 3 years ago, and after I finished making it, I went into my living room, and I put up a camera, and I filmed a 7-second clip of it working. And by now, this is a pretty standard modern-day fairy tale of girl posting on the internet takes the girl by storm, thousands of men voyage into the comment sections to ask for her hand in marriage, she ignores all of them, starts a YouTube channel, and keeps on building robots. Since then, I've carved out this little niche for myself on the internet as an inventor of useless machines. Because as we all know, the easiest way to be at the top of your field is to choose a very small field. So I run a YouTube channel about my machines, and I've done things like cutting hair with drones, to a machine that helps me wake up in the morning, oh! To this machine that helps me chop vegetables. I'm not an engineer. I did not study engineering in school. But I was a super ambitious student growing up. In middle school and high school, I had straight A's, and I graduated at the top of my year. On the flip side of that, I struggled with very severe performance anxiety. Here's an email I sent to my brother around that time. You won't understand how difficult it is for me to tell you, to confess this. I'm so freaking embarrassed. I don't want people to think that I'm stupid. Now I'm starting to cry too. Damn. And no, I did not accidentally burn our parents' house down. The thing I'm writing about in the email, and the thing I'm so upset about, is that I got a B on a math test. So something obviously happened between here and here. One of those things was puberty. Beautiful time indeed. But moreover, I got interested in building robots, and I wanted to teach myself about hardware. But building things with hardware, especially if you're teaching yourself, is something that's really difficult to do.
It has a high likelihood of failure, and moreover, it has a high likelihood of making you feel stupid. And that was my biggest fear at the time. So I came up with a setup that would guarantee success 100% of the time. With my setup, it would be nearly impossible to fail. And that was that instead of trying to succeed, I was going to try to build things that would fail. And even though I didn't realize it at the time, building stupid things was actually quite smart. Because as I kept on learning about hardware, for the first time in my life, I did not have to deal with my performance anxiety. And as soon as I removed all pressure and expectations from myself, that pressure quickly got replaced by enthusiasm, and it allowed me to just play. So as an inventor, I'm interested in things that people struggle with. It can be small things, or big things, or medium-sized things. And something like giving a TED Talk presents this whole new set of problems that I can solve. And identifying a problem is the first step in my process of building a useless machine. So before I came here, I sat down and I thought of some of the potential problems I might have in giving this talk. Forgetting what to say, that people won't laugh, that's you. Or even worse, that you'll laugh at the wrong things. That was an okay part to laugh at, thank you. Or that when I get nervous, my hands start shaking and I'm really self-conscious about it. Or that my fly has been open this entire time and all of you noticed, but I didn't. But it's closed, so we're all good on that one. But one thing I'm actually really nervous about is my hands shaking. I remember when I was a kid, giving presentations in school, I would have my notes on a piece of paper, and I would put a notebook behind the paper so that people wouldn't be able to see the paper quivering. And I give a lot of talks. I know that about half of you in the audience are probably like, building useless machines is really fun, but how is this in any way or form a business? And giving talks is a part of it. And the arrangers always put out a glass of water for you on stage so you have something to drink if you get thirsty. And I always so badly want to drink that water, but I don't dare to pick the glass up because then people might be able to see that my hands are shaking. So what about a machine that hands you a glass of water? Sold to the nervous girl in the googly eye shirt. Actually, I need to take this off because I have a thing. Oh. I still don't know what to call this, but I think some sort of like head orbit device, because it rotates this platform around you, and you can put anything on it. You can have like a camera, and you can get photos of your entire head. Like, it's a very versatile machine. Okay, and you can put some snacks on it, for example, if you want to. I have some popcorn here. You just put a little bit like that. And you wanna, there's some sacrifices for science, just some popcorn falling on the floor. Let's do the long way around. And then you have a little hand. You need to adjust the height of it, and you just do it by shrugging. As a little hand. I just bumped my mic off, but I think we're all good. Okay. Also, I need to chew this popcorn, so if you guys could just clap your hands a little bit more. Okay, so it's like your own little personal solar system, because I'm a millennial, so I want everything to evolve around me. Back to the glass of water. That's what we're here for, so I promise. I mean, it doesn't have any water in it, I'm sorry. But I still need to work on this machine a little bit because I still need to pick up the glass and put it on the platform. But if your hands are shaking a little bit, nobody's going to notice because you're wearing a very mesmerizing piece of equipment. So we're all good. Okay.
Oh no, get stuck. Isn't it comforting that even robots sometimes get stage fright? It just gets stuck a little bit. It's very human of them. Oh wait, let's go back a little bit, and then... What? Isn't it a beautiful time to be alive?

stand for, or that I could... It's something that I could never have planned for. Instead, it happened just because I was enthusiastic about what I was doing, and I was sharing that enthusiasm with other people. To me, there's a true beauty of making useless things, because it's this acknowledgement that you don't always know what the best answer is. And it turns off that voice in your head that tells you that you know exactly how the world works. And maybe a toothbrush helmet isn't the answer, but at least you're asking the question. Thank you.

So I'm going to talk about work, specifically why people can't seem to get work done at work, which is a problem we all kind of have. But let's sort of start at the beginning. So we have companies and nonprofits and charities and all these groups that have employees or volunteers of some sort. And they expect these people who work for them to do great work. I would hope, at least. At least good work. Hopefully great work. And so what they typically do is they decide that all these people need to come together in one place to do that work. So a company or a charity or an organization of any kind, they typically, unless you're working in Africa, if you're really lucky to do that, but most people have to go to an office every day. And so these companies, they build offices. They go out and they buy a building, or they rent a building, or they lease some space, and they fill this space with stuff. They fill it with tables or desks, chairs, computer equipment, software, internet access, maybe a fridge, maybe a few other things. And they expect their employees or their volunteers to come to that location every day to do great work. It seems like it's perfectly reasonable to ask that. However, if you actually talk to people and even question yourself and you ask yourself, where do you really want to go when you really need to get something done? You'll find out that people don't say what businesses think they would say. If you ask people the question, where do you really need to go when you need to get something done, you typically get three different kinds of answers. One is kind of a place or a location or a room. Another one is a moving object. And a third is a time. So here's some examples. When I ask people, and I've been asking people this question for about 10 years, I ask them, where do you go when you really need to get something done? I'll hear things like the porch, the deck, the kitchen. I'll hear things like an extra room in the house, the basement, the coffee shop, the library. And then you'll hear things like the train, a plane, a car, so the commute. And then you'll hear people say, well, it doesn't really matter where I am as long as it's really early in the morning or really late at night or on the weekends. You almost never hear someone say the office. But businesses are spending all this money on this place called the office, and they're making people go to it all the time, yet people don't do work in the office. What is that about? Like, why is that? Why is that happening? And what you find out is if you dig a little bit deeper, you find out that people, this is what happens. People go to work, and they're basically trading in their work day for a series of work moments. That's what happens at the office. You don't have a work day anymore. You have work moments. It's like the front door of the office is like a Cuisinart. And you walk in, and your day is shredded to bits. Because you have 15 minutes here and 30 minutes there, and then something else happens, and you're pulled off your work, and you got to do something else, and you have 20 minutes, then it's lunch. Then you have something else to do. And then you got 15 minutes, and someone pulls you aside and asks you this question. And before you know it, it's like it's 5 p.m., right? And you look back on your day, and you realize that you didn't get anything done. Right? I mean, we've all been through this. We probably went through it yesterday or the day before or the day before that. You look back on your day and you're like, I got nothing done today. I was at work. I sat at my desk. I used my expensive computer. I used the software they told me to use. I went to these meetings I was asked to go to. I did these conference calls. I did all this stuff, but I didn't actually do anything. I just did tasks. I didn't actually get meaningful work done. And what you find is that, especially with creative people, designers, programmers, writers, engineers, thinkers, that people really need long stretches of uninterrupted time to get something done. You cannot ask somebody to be creative in 15 minutes and really think about a problem. You might have a quick idea, but to be in deep thought about a problem and really consider a problem carefully, you need long stretches of uninterrupted time. And even though the workday is typically 8 hours, how many people here have ever had 8 hours to themselves at the office? How about 7 hours? Six? Five? Four? When's the last time you had 3 hours to yourself at the office? 2 hours? One, maybe? Very, very few people actually have long stretches of uninterrupted time at an office. And this is why people choose to do work at home, or they might go to the office, but they might go to the office really early in the day, or late at night when no one's around, or they stick around whenever after everyone's left, or they go in on the weekends, or they get work done on the plane, or they get work done in the car or in the train because there are no distractions. Now, there are different kinds of distractions, but there aren't the really bad kind of distractions, which I'll talk about in just a minute. And this sort of whole phenomenon of having, like,
short bursts of time to get things done reminds me of another thing that doesn't work when you're interrupted, and that is sleep. I think that sleep and work are very closely related. And it's not just that you can work while you're sleeping and you can sleep while you're working. That's not really what I mean. I'm talking specifically about the fact that sleep and work are phase-based or stage-based events. So sleep is about sleep phases or stages. Some people call them different things. There's five of them. And in order to get to the really deep ones, the really meaningful ones, you have to go through the early ones. And if you're interrupted while you're going through the early ones, so if, you know, someone bumps you in bed or there's a sound or whatever happens, you don't just pick up where you left off. If you're interrupted and woken up, you have to start again. So you have to go back a few phases and start again. And what ends up happening, sometimes you might have days like this where you wake up at 8 in the morning or 7 in the morning or whenever you get up, and you're like, man, I didn't really sleep very well. I did the sleep thing. I went to bed. I laid down. But I didn't really sleep. Because sleep is not, people say you go to sleep, but you really don't go to sleep. You go towards sleep. It just takes a while. You got to go through these phases and stuff. And if you're interrupted, you don't sleep well. So how do we expect, like, does anyone here expect someone to sleep well if they're interrupted all night? I don't think anyone would say yes. Why do we expect people to work well if they're being interrupted all day at the office? How can we possibly expect people to do their job if they're going to the office to be interrupted? That doesn't really seem like it makes a lot of sense to me. So what are these interruptions that happen at the office that don't happen in other places? Because in other places you can have interruptions like you can have, you know, the TV, or, you know, you could go for a walk, or there's a fridge downstairs, or you've got your own couch, or whatever you want to do. And if you talk to certain managers, they'll tell you that they don't want their employees to work at home because of these distractions. You know, they'll also say that, sometimes they'll also say, well, if I can't see the person, how do I know they're working? Which is ridiculous, of course, but that's one of the excuses that managers give. And I'm one of these managers. I understand, like, I know how this goes. We all have to improve on this sort of thing. But oftentimes they'll cite distractions. I can't let someone work at home. They'll watch TV. They'll do this other thing. It turns out that those aren't the things that are really distracting, because those are voluntary distractions. You decide when you want to be distracted by the TV. You decide when you want to turn something on. You decide when you want to go downstairs or go for a walk. At the office, most of the interruptions and distractions that really cause people not to get work done are involuntary. So let's go through a couple of those. Now, managers and bosses will often have you think that the real distractions at work are things like Facebook and Twitter and YouTube and other websites. And in fact, they'll go so far as to actually ban these sites at work. Some of you may work at places where you can't get to these certain sites. I mean, is this China? What the hell is going on here? You can't go to a website at work and that's the problem? That's why people aren't getting work done, because they're going to Facebook and they're going to Twitter? That's kind of ridiculous. It's a total decoy. And, you know, today's Facebook and Twitter and YouTube, these things are just modern-day smoke breaks. No one cared about letting people take a smoke break for 15 minutes 10 years ago. So why does everyone care about someone going to Facebook here and there, Twitter here and there, YouTube here and there? Those aren't the real problems in the office. The real problems are what I like to call the M&Ms, the managers and the meetings. Those are the real problems in the modern office today. And this is why things don't get done at work. It's because of the M&Ms. Now, what's interesting is if you listen to all the places that people talk about doing work, like at home or in the car or on a plane or late at night or early in the morning, you don't find managers in meetings. You find a lot of other distractions, but you don't find managers in meetings. So these are the things that you don't find elsewhere, but you do find at the office. And managers are basically people whose job it is to interrupt people. That's pretty much what managers are for. They're for interrupting people. They don't really do the work, so they have to make sure everyone else is doing the work, which is an interruption. And we have a lot of managers in the world now, and there's a lot of people in the world now, and there's a lot of interruptions in the world now because of these managers. They have to check in, hey, how's it going? Show me what's up, you know, this sort of thing. And they keep interrupting you at the wrong time. While you're trying to actually do something that they're paying you to do, they tend to interrupt you. That's kind of bad. But what's even worse is the thing that managers do most of all, which is call meetings. And meetings are just toxic, terrible, poisonous things during the day at work. We all know this to be true, and you would never see a spontaneous meeting called by employees. It doesn't work that way. It's like the manager calls the meeting, so the employees can all come together, and it's an incredibly disruptive thing to do to people, is to say, hey, look,
We're going to bring 10 people together right now and have a meeting. I don't care what you're doing. Just you got to stop doing what you're doing so you can have this meeting. I mean, what are the chances that all 10 people are ready to stop? What if they're thinking about something important? What if they're doing important work? All of a sudden, you're telling them they have to stop doing that to do something else. So they go into a meeting room, they get together, and they talk about stuff that doesn't really matter, usually, because meetings aren't work. Meetings are places to go talk about things you're supposed to be doing later. But meetings also procreate. So one meeting tends to lead to another meeting and tends to lead to another meeting. There's often too many people in the meetings, and they're very, very expensive to the organization. Companies often think of a one-hour meeting as a one-hour meeting, but that's not true unless there's only one person in that meeting. If there are 10 people in the meeting, it's a 10-hour meeting. It's not a one-hour meeting. It's 10 hours of productivity taken from the rest of the organization to have this one-hour meeting, which probably should have been handled by two or three people talking for a few minutes. But instead, there's a long scheduled meeting because meetings are scheduled the way software works, which is in like increments of 15 minutes or 30 minutes or an hour. You don't schedule an 8-hour meeting with Outlook. You can't. I don't even know if you can. You go 15 minutes or 30 minutes or 45 minutes or an hour. And so we tend to fill these times up when things should really go really quickly. So meetings and managers are two major problems in businesses today, especially at offices. These things don't exist outside of the office. So I have some suggestions to kind of remedy the situation. What can managers do, enlightened managers, hopefully, what can they do to make the office a better place for people to work? So it's not the last resort, but it's the first resort. It's that people start to say, when I really want to get stuff done, I go to the office. Because the offices are well-equipped. Everything should be there for them to do their work, but they don't want to go there right now. So how do we change that? I have three suggestions I'll share with you guys. I have about 3 minutes, so that'll fit perfectly. We've all heard of, like, you know, the casual Friday thing. I don't know if people still do that, but how about no talk Thursdays? How about pick one Thursday once a month and cut that day in half and just say the afternoon. I'll make it really easy for you. So just the afternoon, one Thursday, the first Thursday of the month, just the afternoon, nobody in the office can talk to each other. Just silence. That's it. And what you'll find is that a tremendous amount of work actually gets done when no one talks to each other. This is when people actually get stuff done, is when no one's bothering them and no one's interrupting them. And you can give someone, like giving someone 4 hours of uninterrupted time is the best gift you can give anybody at work. It's better than a computer, it's better than a new monitor, it's better than new software. Whatever people typically use, giving them 4 hours of quiet time at the office is going to be incredibly valuable. And if you try that, I think you'll find that you agree. And maybe hopefully you can do it more often. So maybe it's every other week or every week, once a week, afternoons, no one can talk to each other. That's something that you'll find will really, really work. Another thing you can try is switching from active communication and collaboration, which is like face-to-face stuff, tapping people on the shoulder, saying hi to them, having meetings, and replace that with more passive models of communication, using things like email and instant messaging or collaboration products, things like that. Now, some people might say email is really distracting, and IM is really distracting, and these other things are really distracting, but they're distracting at a time of your own choice and your own choosing. You can quit the email app. You can't quit your boss. You can quit IM. You can't hide your manager, right? You can put these things away, and then you can be interrupted on your own schedule, at your own time, when you're available, when you're ready to go again. Because work, like sleep, happens in phases. So you're going to be kind of going up and doing some work, and then you're going to come down from that work, and then maybe it's time to check that email, check that IM. And there are very, very few things that are that urgent that need to happen and need to be answered right this second. So if you're a manager, start encouraging people to use more things like IM and email and other things that someone else can put away and they can get back to you on their own schedule. And the last suggestion I have is that if you do have a meeting coming up, if you have the power, just cancel it. Just cancel that next meeting. Today's Friday, so Monday, usually people have meetings on Monday, just don't have it. Now, I don't mean like move it. I mean just erase it from memory, it's gone, and you'll find out that everything will be just fine. Like, all these discussions and decisions you thought you had to make at this one time at 9 a.m. on Monday, just forget about them and things will be just fine. People have a more open morning, they can actually think, and you'll find out that maybe all these things you thought you had to do, you don't actually have to do. So those are just three quick suggestions I wanted to give you guys to think about this. And I hope that some of these ideas were at least provocative enough for managers and bosses and business owners and organizers and people who are in charge of other people to think about laying off a little bit and giving people some more time to get some work done.
And I think it'll all pay off in the end. So thanks for listening.

0: I'm doing the creative direction of the magazine. I work as a photographer. I also have been curating. I do anything and everything related to photography that I can. Dossier is a biannual art and culture journal. We know so many creative people, and we wanted to sort of give people a forum to do projects that they might not be able to do for other magazines. My BlackBerry works with my lifestyle because I actually work from my phone, going back and forth with different clients constantly. If we're planning an issue of the magazine, I'm looking at proofs on my phone. The new one has a keypad and then also a touchscreen. I really like the keypad. I could not write long emails on a phone that just had a touchscreen. There's no way. I started taking pictures seriously when I was about 17, but I just didn't think it was going to be my job. Up until very recently, all of my personal work was pictures of just like what was around me. If I'm sitting around with friends, I usually have my camera, I take a picture of what I see. Hans! Pony!
1: He's like, I guess this is where you want me.
0: The quality of the camera on the BlackBerry is definitely good enough that I can do almost anything I want online with it. I contribute to a couple different blogs aside from the Dossier blog. A lot of times I'll just send them pictures from wherever I am taken with my BlackBerry. This is rainbow eucalyptus in Maui, and it grows by the side of the road. This is taken from the top of the Pompidou in Paris. It's the line to get in. That's a hedgehog in the souk in Marrakesh. It's the inside of my dog's mouth. I just travel a lot for work, you know. I have my phone with me everywhere I go. It works anywhere in the world. And that's awesome.

No matter where you go, remember the road that will lead you home.

0: what we have is an extractive system. Extractive system which is looting public resources with abandon, with no shame at all. And in fact, what is even more surprising is that they are doing it and even daring you and saying, look, utadu, as the Kenyans say, utadu, we will go on, go shouting, press statements like this one. They will look at them sneeringly and say, look, let them continue talking. We are going on with our work. That is the sad bit of it.
1: This is Deliberations, a program of the Radio Baraza Project, where development through media joins efforts with other CSOs and other development partners to involve you directly in the deliberations taking place in the development sector. This episode is compiled from the deliberations on Katiba at 15, Fidelity to the Constitution, Securing Full Implementation. The event was organized on 27th August 2025. Now, we listen to the opening remarks.
2: It is a day to celebrate the Constitution. Habari za asubuhi. Katiba, viva Katiba, viva.
3: Viva.
2: Viva Katiba, viva.
3: Viva.
2: Mko salama? Mimi ni Kenya, ambaye anaamini ukatiba. And my name is Diana Kishengo. I will be one of the moderators for today's Katiba Day. Now, to start this day, we've lined up just very few speeches because we want to interact, okay? The Katiba today is how many years? And that is when the people who mutilate the Constitution imagine that it is Katiba. What do we tell them? What do we tell them? We have always celebrated Katiba Day since 2010. Okay? And in this room here, in Methodist, are people who have never needed a presidential proclamation to celebrate Katiba Day. Okay? Allow me to just recognize especially Professor Yash Palgai. And Dr. Gil Guy. Can I call them the parents of the Constitution? Is that a constitutional? Shangwe na vigelegele for Professor Yash and Dr. Gil Guy. Aya. Please, please celebrate for. Let us give him his flowers. He's here with us, he's always been here with us, and the journey that he had to steer to ensure we did not get everything we wanted in the Constitution, but we got a very good percentage, a very good proportion, and therefore we celebrate in a very big way Professor Yash Palgai. There are people who are in the Second Liberation Movement in the room. Please rise. Second Liberation. Wale walikuwa wamezeeka vijana na waona huku. David Malombe, tafadhali simameni. Second Liberation, you know yourself. Your how? Mnaona? Gen Z. These are the people who are in the streets, in the 80s, in the... Niawa, the ones who are standing here. They are right here. they are right here, Malombe, Wangeshi, George, Guy Janak, Kesta, Babu, Mule, Oliver, why don't I know your name? Wanza, I can see you. Wamoshie Benson, my apologies. Wamoshie as well. These are the people who are taking charge of organizing when there was no Twitter, there was no hashtag, okay? There were no phones, and they did organize a number, Most of them were detained as well, and others were representing us. Let us celebrate them as well. Those who are in the Third Liberation. The Third Liberation is about why we are here today. Full implementation of the Constitution. And finally, building the Kenyan nation as one nation higher. Wale wa that generation. Ni wale walianza kutengeneza sheria za katiba, wakaipigania all the way to the Gen Z's from 2023, 2024, 2025. That liberation marshals simama. Tunataka kujua ni nani hafai kuwa kwa hii nyumba ndogo. Haya, hakuna? We have not yet won, but we are in the war. Haya, please rise. Comrade power!
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2: Haya, tusimame, tusimame mahali tulipo. We want to recognize it's an intergenerational. Yeah, I don't know. I worry for Simama. Please, we celebrate you for everything that you have done. The Third Liberation runs. You know, initially we thought we passed the Constitution, it was ready to go. But as early as 2012, we realized we needed to defend it. That defense was initially a small. A very small battalion, but now we have an army of all of you here, and we celebrate you for everything you're doing on police brutality, corruption, cost of living, education, and so on, and just keeping our space free and democratic. Asante ni sana.
1: 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Remember, this is Deliberations, a program of Radio Baraza, the non-profit radio powered by development through media. We'll be right back.

0: what we have is an extractive system. Extractive system which is looting public resources with abandon, with no shame at all. And in fact, what is even more surprising is that they are doing it and even daring you and saying, look, utadu, as the Kenyans say, utadu. We will go on, go shouting, press statements like this one. They will look at them sneeringly and say, let them continue talking. We are going on with our work. That is the sad bit of it.
1: This is Deliberations, a program of the Radio Baraza Project, where development through media joins efforts with other CSOs and other development partners to involve you directly in the deliberations taking place in the development sector. This episode is compiled from the deliberations on Katiba at 15, Fidelity to the Constitution, Securing Full Implementation. The event was organized on 27th August 2025. Now for the second part of this episode.
2: So, to start this day, we have two heads of institutions. You know there will be doubt, and there are people who will, their budgets that will be used of Katiba Day in an improper way, red carpets rolled, but their organizations by their name, you can never doubt that they believe in Katiba Day. Okay? So to start this day, we will have first the executive director of Katiba Institute, Nasir Nekwalimu. Katiba Institute, Nora Bagani, to give us the opening remarks. Do we know Katiba? Si mnajua wamesimamisha nini na nini? Wamezuia mambo mengi sana mabaya Kenya hii. Ni mawakili wa wananchi wanalinda katiba kila siku. Anayezungumza atazungumza sana kwa lugha ile katiba mingi tumesoma, alafu tutaendelea, but karibu sana Nora.
3: Thank you, Diana. Thank you, everyone, for being here. Thank you to the band. Obviously, this is a celebration, so I hope you'll let me say that all protocols are observed, and the true guest of honor here today is really the Katiba, our constitution at 15 years. It's fully in its teenage years now, and so we're just here to celebrate that and to celebrate how far we've come. We've come really far in the last 15 years. People are using and interacting with the Constitution daily, on a daily basis. We see this in the courts. We see people demanding their rights. We see the courts interpreting our laws and our actions and the actions of the government on whether they are in line with the rights and the freedoms enshrined in the Constitution. But you know, we've implemented devolution despite its weaknesses, and we've enshrined in law that power belongs to the people. And the people are demanding that power. So we have come a long way. But as we celebrate how far we come, and I am so glad that this is a day of celebration, we must also recognize that we still have a ways to go to full implementation. And in fact, today we also see that we must actually rise and we must stand against regression. Because we see police brutality, we see abductions, we see disappearances, we see renditions, we see non-implementation of court orders. We see attempts to dismantle and to amend our supreme law. We see undermining of institutions. We see the co-option of oversight bodies, the undermining of oversight bodies. So we're not yet there. And to that end, today really is to bring us together, to unite us in this question, full implementation. What does it mean for us? What does it mean to you individually? How can we get there? How can we work together to get there? So as we all fight to protect our Katiba, to protect our constitution, we've been through it. The Katiba has had a beating this year. We as Kenyans have had a beating this year, last year, the past years. So how can we come together to fight to protect the Constitution? That is really what today is about. We're united in this theme, fidelity to the Constitution. It's a theme of hope and a theme of resilience. And so to that end, I say also to all of you here in the room, congratulations. Congratulations on Katiba at 15 and Rob Mayer.
1: Stay tuned, we'll be right back.

0: what we have is an extractive system which is looting public resources with abandon, with no shame at all. And in fact, what is even more surprising is that they are doing it and even daring you and saying, look, utadu, as the Kenyans say, utadu, we will go on, go shouting, press statements like this one. They will look at them sneeringly and say, look, let them continue talking. We are going on with our work. That is the sad bit of it.
1: This is Deliberations, a program of the Radio Baraza Project, where development through media joins efforts with other CSOs and other development partners to involve you directly in the deliberations taking place in the development sector. This episode is compiled from the deliberations on Katiba at 15, Fidelity to the Constitution, Securing Full Implementation. The event was organized on 27th August 2025. Here is the third part of this episode.
2: Dakai walijaribu kuchafua katiba, lakini kwa katiba zakayo walishindwa. Naweza imba hiyo?
3: Yeah.
2: After this, nituwaitia huyu. Huyu mwenye alakuja atanio kusaidia kuongoza. How many people have a constitution? There are people who have distributed more katibas than the government, which ought to have ensured that we all understand the katiba. Who are they? Uraia, sasa wanajulikana. So allow me to invite Oliver Waindi, the executive director Uraia Trust, to come and give us how much he has read the people shall. The people shall. The people
4: shall.
2: The people
4: shall.
2: He's a boxer, but he's not violent.
5: Salam alaikum.
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5: 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Ladies and gentlemen, I'm so glad to be here this morning. And thank you so much for this.
3: Viva Kiswahili, viva. 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
1: That's it for part 3. In part 4, we listen to more.

0: what we have is an extractive system. Extractive system which is looting public resources with abandon, with no shame at all. And in fact, what is even more surprising is that they are doing it and even daring you and saying, look, utadu, as the Kenyans say, utadu, we will go on, go shouting, press statements like this one. They will look at them sneeringly and say, look, let them continue talking. We are going on with our work. That is the sad bit of it.
1: This is Deliberations, a program of the Radio Baraza Project where development through media joins efforts with other CSOs and other development partners to involve you directly in the deliberations taking place in the development sector. This episode is compiled from the deliberations on Katiba at 15, Fidelity to the Constitution, Securing Full Implementation. The event was organized on 27th August 2025. Here is the fourth session.
2: At this point, allow me to welcome Sheila Masinde. Sheila Masinde alisema, bado hongo zetu ndio kubwa sana na sijui mawisadi. She's the Executive Director, Transparency International, that works on corruption. Sheila, usitukasirishe sana.
3: Diana, usiogope. Leo tunashangilia katiba yetu. Long live the Katiba, long live!
4: Long live!
3: Viva Katiba, viva!
4: Viva!
3: We shall defend and protect this constitution. Yes. One of our clarion calls today is arise and
4: defend.
3: Arise and
4: defend.
3: Exactly. We must always defend and then protect this constitution. I was reflecting yesterday about the number of times many of us in this room have had to come out to defend. Diana, sit you menda koti marangapi. Malombe, I think every week we are going to court. Even today we are going to court. There is something that is taking us to court. Can you? Yes, and that is the situation we found ourselves in. I don't know how many of you are as naive as I was in 2010. I was a very young girl. Once it was promulgated at Uhuru Park, we would just sleep and the Katiba would self-implement because we worked so hard. And then we worked on the laws, and then we put in place institutions for oversight and to help with the implementation of the constitution. We had critical elements in that constitution that were supposed to ensure separation of power, right? Independence of institutions, and then checks and balances. But in the last 10 years, that has totally collapsed. We don't see that. Every other day, we can see the executive encroaching on independent institutions. Parliament is a slave of the executive. Our independent institutions, our commissions and our independent offices, every other day there's an attempt to take away their mandate. Yesterday we saw that now they have this they're called presidential proclamations. We learn something every day. We saw the presidential proclamation on the victims' compensation framework. Last week we saw the proclamation on what? On the multi-agency task force team on anti-corruption to be chaired by the office of the president, who is a potential subject of investigation. Corruption. How do you chair? How do you then purport to chair? You know, a process or a team that may, in all likelihood, you know, be talking about cases touching on people who are connected to you. And when you look at all these instances where we've had to arise and defend, it tells you that the work is cut out for us. We have a lot to do. My own take is that when we got this constitution, we needed a totally different set of leadership. Yeah. I see the constitution as that new patch. Now, when you put a new patch in an old garment, what happens? The new patch will shrink. eventually the garment will tear. And then you say, it was better that we put a new patch aside and the old garment aside. They were better without each other. Now, what happened when we passed this new constitution? We continued with the same set of leadership. And the worst is that we entrusted this country's leadership to people who had rejected the Katiba. So now we have in place a leadership that does not believe in this constitution because they said no. We have an opportunity in 2 years to get the right set of leadership that will treat this constitution with the seriousness it deserves and to ensure that it can be fully implemented. But in those 2 years, it still means that we must do everything within our power to ensure that we hold these folks accountable and ensure that there's no further breach on the Constitution and act against any attempt to take us back pre-2010. Viva Katiba, viva!
4: Viva!
3: Power to the people, power!
4: Power!
3: Long live Katiba, long live!
4: Long live!
3: Asanteni.
1: And now, on to the next part of these deliberations.

0: what we have is an extractive system. Extractive system which is looting public resources with abandon, with no shame at all. And in fact, what is even more surprising is that they are doing it and even daring you and saying, look, utadu, as the Kenyans say, utadu. We will go on, go shouting, press statements like this one. They will look at them sneeringly and say, let them continue talking. We are going on with our work. That is the sad bit of it.
1: This is Deliberations, a program of the Radio Baraza Project, where development through media joins efforts with other CSOs and other development partners to involve you directly in the deliberations taking place in the development sector. This episode is compiled from the deliberations on Katiba at 15, Fidelity to the Constitution, Securing Full Implementation. The event was organized on 27th August 2025. The discussion continues.
2: The Constitution has not been fully worked. There has not been demo. So we are all aware of that.
3: Yeah.
2: So I think at this juncture, so that we do the agenda setting for our celebration today, is that to prepare ourselves that we have two key speakers, Dennis Malombe, the Executive Director of Kenya Human Rights Commission, to assist us also from what our three colleagues have done. And then here we are a mixture of citizens, people from government, the three arms of government, and luminaries, people who are in Bomas. And they allow me at this juncture to recognize those who are in Bomas. If you are in Bomas during the talks of the Constitution, the 2010 Constitution, please, may you rise up? In no order of capacity, as long as you are in Bomas, even if you are in the gates of Bomas, yeah, please, can you stand up? Because you are in this. Obok, I can see Janak, I see Ambassador Okara here, I can see. I mean, Kegoro here. I mean, so we are today learning from each other. May you be seated. Thank you so much. Now, so Davis, you will give us a brief, overview of where we are, because we are all aware that this Katiba has not been fully implemented 15 years later on. And then we will have the representative of the Principal Secretary, State Department for Justice, Human Rights and Constitutional Affairs. We have the representative of Honorable Judy Pareno, Trufosa Achan, who will come after Malombe. Then we'll have a break to do a media brief to speak to the country of what we've resolved in this celebration today. Karibu sana, maybe clap for Malombe.
4: Viva, comrade, viva.
5: Viva.
4: Long live the new constitution, long live.
5: Long live the constitution.
4: Our chief guest, which as declared by Nora, is the constitution of Kenya. We commit our allegiance to you. Today is a great day. I'm very happy being part of this conversation. We have done this from 2013. And as Diana said, we don't need to be reminded by the letter of the Constitution that today is a day to remember how far we have come. I was in Bomas and studied for 1 year as an observer. It's also good to clarify that. Who are helping delegates who are running a 10 court safeguarding the case of women in the Constitution. So we are there from the first day, I think it must have been the 3rd of March 2003. To 15th of March 2004, when the AG, that time Amos Wako, to receive the constitution, but he refused to accept it as the AG of the Republic of Kenya. Imagine he received the constitution as the delegate of Bomas. So you can see how far we have come. I remember a day. A few days before the day we adopted the Constitution on the 27th, there was an attempt by the deep state to also rig the some provisions between parliament and government vendor, but those attempts were also thwarted by the civil society actors. I remember on 26th of August, a day before we wrote the constitution, Mr. Mwai Kibaki made a lot of appointments to preempt the accountability which was expected under the new constitution. On Katiba Day, I'll never remember, forget, this is the day the defilement of the constitution started. George, remember, that was the day ICJ was leading the arrest of this criminal called Bashir, who was also part of the Uhuru Park process. And imagine that day we are adopting the most progressive constitution. People were briefly arrested. So you can see how far the executives of this country have been uncommitted on the spirit and the letter of the constitution. The new constitution. And then I also remember we had said, some of us, if the new constitution is not adopted, we might quit from the stronghold, because there would be any inspiration to sustain the stronghold, because we have been in this space pushing for the new constitution for many years. So we thought, in case it doesn't make it, so what is going to be our basis for inspiration for the Bagi liberation? But then we have the new constitution, which is quite progressive, and it has a lot of promises. And one of the things the executive and the legislature and the judiciary does not appreciate is that the constitution is very clear. The authorities within those institutions is also derived from the people, back to Article 1. So what are the challenges right now? And this is part of the reflections we were having yesterday under Kenya and the Alliance around the strongholds of our time. And these are some of the things we have picked for discussion today as we talk about raising and defending. So some of the areas where the executives have been not interested in the implementation are the areas where transformation was expected, and that is where the elite capture has rested from colonial to date. Let's talk about a few things. One is land justice. So the Katiba is very clear on what is supposed to be done on land reforms. But what has happened is status quo. Capture of land by the elite. And you know, land is a critical factor of production. So that area, we have tried to move things, but there's no proper transformation. Number two, security. Security, because that's where the state has monopoly of violence. So that area has remained extremely repressive. Actually, despite the fact that the constitution forced the vetting of police officers, forced the exit of the then head of police, Mr. Itere. So police was one of the most targeted institutions, but it has refused to align with the constitution. The other area is elections, and the mullet is here. So that is one of the other areas where we haven't been able to see change. And why is that important? Because that's where power is accessed by the political elite. So those are some of the areas we have seen a lot of resistance, because that's where real power, and of course the question of public finance, where treasury has been given excess powers, and then there's been massive corruption. So those five areas are where the elite have refused to change and to align with the provisions of the constitution. So from where we sit, I think we have just two ways forward. Between now and 2027 is to ensure accountability and the implementation and the oversight. Beyond that, we must have alternative leadership, which is going to remain faithful to the letter and the spirit of the constitution. And when we talk about this leadership, it's not just about the national executive. We need to capture and have progressive leaderships at all levels. Imagine if within the county assembly, we had people who are transformative. It means governors would be held to account, and then all the other pieces of public resources would be happening at the county levels. And in case you want to beat the president, you need the county assemblies. We need progressive senate and the national assembly, which is not captured by the executive. Because that will be helpful also to all whoever they are going to appoint at the national level. So we completely need a new leadership, and that is the call for all of us, that we must organize politically, and we must ensure this accountability when it comes to compliance with the constitution. In a few weeks, now I think within the next 2 weeks, we'll be talking about the third year since this regime was sworn into office. We are very clear, sworn into office. We don't talk about election, sworn into office. So we'll be issued now the third report card because they were sworn in, I think, on the 10th of September 2022. So in 2 weeks now, we are going to be issuing a report card for 3 years. When we did the midterm review, which was 2.5 years in April this year, we discovered the regime has completely failed on matters of constitutionality, on matters of governance, on matters of human rights, especially looking at the provisions of Article 10. Actually, we based our findings on the summary of InfoTrack, where the finding was 13% of Kenyans feel that the country is going the wrong way, which means 87% are completely dissatisfied. So, when you have an exam where you have scored 13% out of 100, what would you call that one? Is it D minus or is E? And then, remember, that was before the additional atrocities which have been committed between June and July, and the massive corruption we have witnessed over time. Last week, as National Integrity Alliance, we issued a statement where we just looked at the 7 emerging scandals where over 100 billion have been lost. So that's the kind of regime we're talking about here. So my call is arise, defend, ensure accountability, but don't forget, 2027 is a time for transformative leadership at all levels. Asante sana.
1: And now, on to the next part of these deliberations. Remember, this is Deliberations, a program of Radio Baraza, the non-profit radio powered by development through media. We'll be right back.

0: What we have is an extractive system. Extractive system which is looting public resources with abandon, with no shame at all. And in fact, what is even more surprising is that they are doing it and even daring you and saying, look, utadu, as the Kenyans say, utadu. We will go on, go shouting, press statements like this one. They will look at them sneeringly and say, look, let them continue talking. We are going on with our work. That is the sad bit of it.
1: This is Deliberations, a program of the Radio Baraza Project where development through media joins efforts with other CSOs and other development partners to involve you directly in the deliberations taking place in the development sector. This episode is compiled from the deliberations on Katiba at 15, Fidelity to the Constitution, Securing Full Implementation. The event was organized on 27th August 2025. Now, we listen to the sixth part.
2: Allow me to request Shakila to say something on behalf of the young generation and also Comrade Sefu. Sefu, you said you had a political song you wanted to share. So I think we can follow that order. Shakira, thank you so much for holding the front. You have really inspired us so much. Keep up the song and you have our back.
3: Thank you so much. I would like to share some reflections that I wrote down, so allow me to read so that it flows properly. Sawa sawa. Today we are celebrating our Constitution 2010, and it is one of the greatest triumphs that we've had as a country since independence. It is supposed to be a living testament of our democracy because of its bold vision that has placed a priority on freedom and the dignity of the Kenyan citizens. But as it stands 15, we are reminded that a constitution, no matter how progressive it is powerless in the hands of traffickers and definers. And what we've had in the executive so far has been a bunch of traffickers and definers of the Constitution 2010. A lamp cannot light our path if those entrusted to guard it and its flame betrayed. As Kenyans, as we sit here and as we go back home, it is prudent right now coming because there's a big focus on 2027, yeah? It is prudent for us as citizens to choose leaders who will not just recite the Constitution and make proclamations left, right, and center, but to choose leaders who are going to defend it, protect it, and give it life. That is what we have lacked so far with our Constitution. We haven't had somebody to actually bring it to life. Only then is a vision going to cease to be a promise deferred, but it's going to become justice that we truly deserve as citizens of this country. And I'm encouraged by our generation. Let us hold this fire and let us not forget, because there's that saying, the battle of freedom

0: what we have is an extractive system. Extractive system which is looting public resources with abandon, with no shame at all. And in fact, what is even more surprising is that they are doing it and even daring you and saying, look, utadu, as the Kenyans say, utadu, we will go on, go shouting, press statements like this one. They will look at them sneeringly and say, look, let them continue talking. We are going on with our work. That is the sad bit of it.
1: This is Deliberations, a program of the Radio Baraza Project where development through media joins efforts with other CSOs and other development partners to involve you directly in the deliberations taking place in the development sector. This episode is compiled from the deliberations on Katiba at 15, Fidelity to the Constitution, Securing Full Implementation. The event was organized on 27th August 2025. Now, for the seventh part of this episode.
2: Remember not to
3: forget.
2: And then what should we therefore? We should remember to
3: remember.
2: Remember not to
3: forget.
2: Remember to
3: remember.
2: Welcome, Sefu.
4: Viva, comrades, viva.
3: Viva.
4: Long live the Katiba, long live.
3: Long live.
4: So before I say something about the Katiba, I would like to present you with a song about the Katiba. And I would like you to join me as we sing this in celebration of our 15-year-old Katiba, which is a teenager. Will you join me?
5: Yes.
4: All right. DJ Justice? The first one, 2 and 2 minutes. All right, as Justice is preparing, I will just build on something that Shakira has said. The struggle of people against power is the struggle of memory against forgetting. I want you to repeat with me. The struggle of people against power is the struggle of memory against forgetting. So our struggle as the people of Kenya against power is the struggle of memory against forgetting. And we have a Pan-Africanist revolutionary known as Frantz Fanon. And this has been said many times. And he tells us that every generation has its mission. And it is upon us to either fulfill our mission or to betray it. We have spoken about the different liberations we've had in this country. We've spoken about the different people who've come before us. And today I want to say, as we celebrate our constitution and as we arise and defend it, that this has been an intergenerational struggle. Right now, it is us as the young people who've been given the baton to run on the Katiba and to defend it. But we had people who came before us. We had Dedan Kimathi. Long live the undying spirit of Dedan Kimathi, long live. And when I speak about Dedan Kimathi, he's a representation of the people of his generation. We had Field Marshal Muthoni Kirima, Field Marshal Nyanjiru, and all these were people who fought for us as Kenyans. We had other people post-independence like Pio Gamapinto, who also fought for this country. And many other people who fought for the repeal of Section 2A of the Constitution, and even up to the people who fought for the promulgation of this Constitution 2010. So now it is upon us as the young people to fight. And we have seen young people going out to the streets to defend their rights with the flag and the Constitution and water. And using Article 1 of the Constitution, which says, all sovereign power and the people
3: shall
4: practice this either directly or
3: indirectly.
4: So we are given an option to practice this indirectly. How do we practice our right?

0: We practice these two elections, si ndio? Tunawaazima mamlaka yetu. Tunaazima viongozi mamlaka yetu ili waweze kufanya nini? Kutekeleza matakwa ya wananchi na sauti ya wananchi. Na pale ambapo hawatekelezi matakwa ya wananchi, what do we do? We can practice this power directly. How do we practice this directly? One of the ways we can practice it directly is through the maandamanos. But we have seen the maandamanos. What has happened to the young people? What has happened to the young people? What has happened to the young people?
1: They have been abducted.
0: What has happened to the young people? I want you to keep telling me what has happened.
1: They have been stolen from.
0: They have been?
1: Abducted.
0: They have been?
1: Killed.
0: They have been?
1: Abducted.
0: They have been?
1: Neglected.
0: They have been?
1: Neglected.
0: For what? For practicing their right in the Constitution to take their power directly. So now what do we do as an alternative for the young people? We find alternative ways whereby we can still practice Article 1 where we are not shot at. How do we do this? Now we do this by having town halls, by having people's assembly, by representing issues of the people and for the people, from the ward level to the county, to the constituency level, to the county level, and to the national level. So pendekezo letu kama vijana ni kwamba kukuwe na nini? Baraza la kitaifa la wananchi. Ambapo tunaweza kuzungumza masuala yetu kutoka wapi? Kutoka katika vitongoji, kwenda katika eneo bunge, kwenda katika county, na mwishowe kwenda wapi? Katika utaifa. Hii bado ni Article 1 of the Constitution of Kenya, which tells us that we can practice our rights directly. And another issue I will just mention is also on Article 43 of the Constitution, which we've spoken a lot about and which fights on the issues of social justice, socio-economic rights of the people. Amilcar Cabral tells us that the people are not fighting for the ideas in our heads. They're fighting for the material conditions. They're not fighting for how strong we can speak ideology, how strong our English is, how eloquent we are. The people are fighting for material conditions. What are these material conditions? It is housing. It is education. It is water. It is what? It is what? What are we fighting for? Better economy, employment for the young people. And these things are already enshrined in our Constitution of Article 43. So what is happening to its implication? It is upon us, ladies and gentlemen, to ensure that these socio-economic rights of the people are implemented. How do we do this? We fight for social justice because it is already upon us. The last thing I want to say is about leadership and integrity as enshrined in Chapter 10 of the Constitution of Kenya. Sorry, Article 10. Leadership and integrity. Right now we are looking for leaders of this country. But one of the biggest problems we have as the people of Kenya is we are looking for a savior. We want somebody who is going to come and save us. So we go and prompt somebody there and say, this is the person. But as the people of Kenya, we don't need a savior. We already have the directive, which is given by our constitution. Tunahitaji mtu ambaye ataweza kutekeleza. And this is not the onus of one person. It is the onus of us all to be able to continue this legacy. If today we appoint someone and we say, Sefu ndio atatutekelezea hii social justice, then you mmenipatia hiyo mamlaka. Lakini kesho, Sefu akianguka tutafanya nini? It was never about me, it was about what? Kutekeleza katiba, so we'll be able to continue on the journey. So the people of Kenya are not looking for a savior. We are looking for somebody who will be able to advance the rights of the people and who will be able to ensure that the material conditions of the people are as enshrined in Article 43 of our Constitution, are able to be fulfilled. I think DJ Justice, he's on the song. So thank you so much. I will end with this song of the Constitution, and I will ask you to join me as we celebrate Katiba at 15.
2: That's it for Part 7. In Part 8, we listen to more. Remember, this is Deliberations, a program of Radio Baraza, the non-profit radio powered by Development Through Media. We'll be right back.

0: What we have is an extractive system. Extractive system which is looting public resources with abandon, with no shame at all. And in fact, what is even more surprising is that they are doing it and even daring you and saying, look, utadu, as the Kenyans say, utadu. We will go on, go shouting, press statements like this one. They will look at them sneeringly and say, look, let them continue talking. We are going on with our work. That is the sad bit of it.
1: This is Deliberations, a program of the Radio Baraza Project where development through media joins efforts with other CSOs and other development partners to involve you directly in the deliberations taking place in the development sector. This episode is compiled from the deliberations on Katiba at 15, Fidelity to the Constitution, Securing Full Implementation. The event was organized on 27th August 2025. Here is the eighth part of this episode.
2: Thank you so much, Sunny, for that wonderful presentation. So, allow me recognize the presence of CJ Emeritus, let me take this opportunity to now welcome the representative of the Principal Secretary, State Department for Justice, Human Rights and Constitutional Affairs, Madam Tunkosa Achan. Please, may we clap for her, she comes to you.
3: Viva Katiba!
4: Viva!
3: Viva Katiba!
4: Viva!
3: I'm here in three capacity. I'm a Kenyan.
5: Yes.
3: Viva Katiba!
4: Viva!
3: Viva Katiba!
4: Viva!
3: I am a Kenyan as a matter of right. Are you a Kenyan as a matter of right?
4: Yes.
3: Ebu nione wa Kenya huwa a Kenyan as a matter of right.
5: Yes.
3: And where are the rights? Number two, I'm here representing myself, my posterity, and the generation that went before me. How many are presenting that too?
5: Viva!
3: Viva Katiba!
4: Viva!
3: Viva Katiba!
4: Viva!
3: Number three, I'm here because you pay tax to maintain me to work for you,
5: yes,
3: as a government official.
4: Viva
3: Katiba!
4: Viva!
3: Viva Katiba!
6: Our employee!
5: Yes, our employee!
3: Exactly.
5: Yes. Yes.
3: Exactly. I'll just remind you that just in case you forgot.
5: Yes.
3: I'm here to read the speech of Madam Honorable P.S. Judy Pereno, courtesy of invitation from Raya Trust. I saw Oliver. Thank you for inviting Madam P.S. Honorable P.S. is a beneficiary of this constitution. And just the other day, I think that was around March, she was appointed to head this very important State Department for Justice, Human Rights, and Constitutional Affairs. I think everything we are saying today and discussing today and celebrating today in a nutshell is what this State Department is mandated by you, the people of Kenya, the representative of the people of Kenya present here, to actualize. Okay? So, I'll go into a bit of salutation. You'll allow me to do that. Government is full of protocols. So now allow me to wear my outfit as your employee, as a public servant, and as we are trained by training their protocol. So allow me to enter the protocol, then I'll exit the protocol. Am I allowed?
6: Yes.
3: Thank you so much. So Professor Yash Pandey, we called the father of the Constitution. We acknowledge his presence. Our CJ Emeritus, David Maraga, the Executive Director of Raya Trust, Oliver Waridi, the Executive Director of Transparency International, Sheila Masinde, Katiba Institute, our representative present, all civil society present, I want also to acknowledge Ambassador Okaria. We work with her in some other works before. Every one of you present here to celebrate our Katiba at 15. Good morning. First and foremost, I want you to clap for yourself. Why are you clapping for yourself? You are clapping for yourself because you are a great defender of the Constitution of Kenya. Do you merit that clap?
0: Yes.
3: Tumefika? Tumefika? Atujafika. Bado tunaendele. Whether you are in civil society, whether you are an employee of Wanjiko like me, in government, atujafika, sindio? Atujafika. Today, Katiba is 15. And if you relate this 15 with our children at teenage, a lot of emerging issues are coming on, right? We've achieved so much, but so much is yet to be achieved. So much is yet to be achieved. Who is going to achieve that? It is you, it is me, for us and for posterity. Are we together? So that is Professor Achar, a Kenyan who have spoken, and a mother of posterity, because my children are also Kenyan. Okay? So having said that, allow me to dive in into the speech of Honorable Judith Pereno, Principal Secretary, State Department for Justice, Human Rights, Constitutional Affairs, and the Office of the Attorney General. During the commemoration of Katiba at 15 day on 27th August 2025 at the Methodist Resort, Lavington, Nairobi. So I'll just read the speech directly and kindly allow me. The Executive Director for Raya Trust, Mr. Olive Waridi, representative of civil society present, distinguished panelists and guests, ladies and gentlemen, good morning. I'm greatly honored to join you today as we mark 15th year since the promulgation of the Constitution. The celebration, Katiba at 15, is not only a time for reflection, but also a moment for rededication of the values and promises the Constitution embodies. The theme of this year's commemoration, Fidelity to the Constitution, Securing Full Implementation, is both timely and compelling. It challenges us as citizens and duty bearers to look beyond the letter of the law and embrace the spirit of constitutionalism in all our undertaking. Ladies and gentlemen, when Kenya overwhelmingly adopted the Constitution in 2010, they entrusted us with the transformative vision, a democratic state founded on the rule of law, human rights, inclusivity, equity, and accountability. Over the past 15 years, we have made notable strides, strengthening institutions, expanding civil space, enhancing access to justice, and embedding a culture of rights and freedom that has redefined our governance landscape. But we must also acknowledge the unfinished business of implementation. Gaps remains in the area of socio-economic rights, devolution, leadership integrity, and the public accountability. For many Kenyans, the lived reality does not yet reflect the full promise of the Constitution. Fidelity in the Constitution means closing these gaps, turning aspiration into practice and text into tangible change in the people's lives. But we must also acknowledge, ladies and gentlemen, that the State Department for Justice under the Office of the Attorney General continues to play a central role in steering constitutional implementation. In this regard, we have undertaken two critical responsibilities, amongst many others that the State Department and the Office of the Attorney General has done. Auditing laws enacted pursuant to the Constitution. Over the past years, the Department has conducted systemic review of legislation to ensure alignment with the Constitution, identifying inconsistencies and proposing necessary reforms to strengthen compliance, safeguard constitutional process, together with your efforts and contribution as civil society. Nationwide civic education and sensitization. We have rolled out civic education programs across all counties, bringing the constitutional closer to the people. These forums bring together opinion leaders, grassroots community, Yumbakumi structures, women leaders, elders, civil society, and national government administration officers at the sub-county levels. Through this engagement, we have empowered communities to understand their rights, obligation, and the tenets of the Constitution, fostering ownership and vigilance in the protection. These initiatives reflect our conviction that constitutionalism is not just about institutions, but about the people, their awareness, their participation, and their capacity to hold duty bearers accountable. Distinguished guests, as we celebrate Katiba at 15, let us recommit ourselves to defending Constitution from erosion, from manipulation, from negligence. Let us remember that constitutions are not self-executing documents. They come alive only when we, the people, breathe life into their provision. The trust, the true measure of fidelity to Constitution is not speeches, but is in action. It is in how we protect the rights of the vulnerable. It is in how we fight corruption. It is in how we deliver services equitably and safeguard the independence of our institution. It is how we raise the next generation of Kenyans to believe in justice, in fairness, and in dignity for every person. Ladies and gentlemen, today we stand at a defining moment. 15 years may seem like a short span in the life of a nation, but it is long enough to assess progress, correct mistakes, and chart a more resolute path forward. Let us live here with a renewed sense of resolve, the resolve to defend constitutionalism, to deepen devolution, to expand justice, and to ensure that the dreams of 2010 remain alive and unbroken. As we look to future, may we embody the words of our national anthem, "Justice be our shield and defender." Thank you, and God bless you, and God bless Kenya. Honorable Judy Pereno, PS, State Department for Justice, Human Rights, and Constitutional Affairs. Thank you.
1: And now for a quick break before the next part. This is Deliberations, keeping you up to date with the deliberations taking place in the development sector. Keep it right here.

0: what we have is an extractive system. Extractive system which is looting public resources with abandon, with no shame at all. And in fact, what is even more surprising is that they are doing it and even daring you and saying, look, utadu, as the Kenyans say, utadu. We will go on, go shouting, press statements like this one. They will look at them sneeringly and say, look, let them continue talking. We are going on with our work. That is the sad bit of it.
1: This is Deliberations, a program of the Radio Baraza Project where development through media joins efforts with other CSOs and other development partners to involve you directly in the deliberations taking place in the development sector. This episode is compiled from the deliberations on Katiba at 15, Fidelity to the Constitution, Securing Full Implementation. The event was organized on 27th August 2025. Here is the ninth session.
2: So, ladies and gentlemen and members of the media, we welcome you to this presser. Where we are commemorating 15 years after the promulgation of the Constitution, and gathered before you are conveners of the larger civil society organizations that have convened here to commemorate and celebrate the milestones and make certain observations on what we still need to do to give life to our Constitution. So I will welcome our first reader, Davis Malombe, to begin from there, and the rest of the readers will follow chronologically through the statement. Karib.
3: Good morning. My name is Davis Malombe, Executive Director, Kenya Human Rights Commission. Our message is Katiba Day belongs to the people, not to those who betray it. 15 years down the line, the Constitution's transformative promise remains largely unfulfilled. Though it envisioned a democratic, accountable, and people-centered state, critical provisions on governance and social justice have been ignored, undermined, manipulated, and frustrated. Peaceful protesters, particularly young Kenyans in the recent Gen Z-led demonstrations, have been met with bullets, abductions, and killings. This undermines the right to assemble and petition under Article 37 of the Constitution. The executive has repeatedly disobeyed court orders, eroded the authority of the judiciary, and weakened constitutional checks and balances. Independent commissions and oversight institutions established under Chapter 15 to safeguard accountability have been starved of resources, undermined, or brought under executive thumb and control.
4: Good morning and thank you for being here. My name is Wangeshi Grace Kahuria. I am the Executive Director of the Independent Medical Legal Unit, that is IMLU. I'll continue with the statement. Devolution, one of the Constitution's most significant gains, has been systematically weakened through delayed and inadequate funding of counties, crippling essential services such as healthcare and education. Populist directives, such as the Victims' Compensation Framework, which bypass lawful processes, and we remember the Multi-Agency Anti-Corruption Task Force, which usurps the role of constitutional commissions, continue to prove the regime's disregard to the rule of law and provisions set out in the Constitution. Meanwhile, corruption and the wastage of public resources remain rampant, robbing Kenyans of opportunities and deepening inequality. At the same time, this regime has failed to realize the socioeconomic rights guaranteed under Article 43 of the Constitution. Millions of Kenyans face worsening unemployment, collapsing education standards, and a failing health system.

Thank you. I'll continue from where Wangeshi has left. Diana Gishengo, the Executive Director at the Institute for Social Accountability, TISA. Against this background, President William Ruto's declaration of Katiba Day appears less about the honoring the Constitution and more about sanitizing a record of consistent, grave and systemic violation. For the last 14 years, citizens, civil society and progressive actors have faithfully marked the anniversary of the Constitution's promulgation, even under hostility from successive regimes. Katiba Day has always provided a moment for Kenyans to reflect, take stock and reaffirm their commitment to defending the Constitution. They did not and still don't need a presidential proclamation to remember this day. It has always belonged to the people. This year's theme is Inuka Uilinde, or Arise and Defend the Constitution. It is a timely reminder that the Constitution must be rescued from political expediency and defended by the people it was written by and for. The Gen Z movement has already shown the power of citizen action in exposing impunity. It must now be sustained and broadened.

0: So I'm going to take you through the recommendations. My name is Sheila Masinde, Executive Director, Transparency International Kenya. As civil society organizations, we demand the following actions in defense of the Constitution. There must be fidelity to the letter and spirit of the Constitution. Populist and constitutional directives must be abandoned in favor of lawful processes anchored in the Constitution. Interference with Parliament and the judiciary must end. Legislators should be free to exercise their oversight and law-making roles without executive influence, while independent commissions and oversight bodies must be adequately resourced to fulfill their mandates free from political manipulation. There must be justice for victims of state violence, past and present. Corruption and wastage must be confronted decisively, and those responsible for human rights violations and the looting of public resources must be held accountable. This statement has been signed and endorsed by 21 civil society organizations who are responsible for the organization of the event that we're having today.
1: Okay, members of the press, it's now the opportunity to welcome any questions, clarifications that you may have. So you will introduce yourself, your name and the station that you represent, and you ask your question. So by show of hands, so that we can have a coordinated... Okay. Thank you so much.
0: Okay.
1: Then if there's none, then we really thank you for availing yourselves and also giving us coverage for this event. And we wish you all the very best. Happy...
2: Sorry, the question have just come.
1: It's another talk, okay. So you'll just introduce yourself.
2: James Wanzala from the Standard Newspaper. As CSOs, how can you rank the current regime in terms of implementing this constitution? Maybe 1 out of 10, why? Yeah, thank you.
3: Any other question?
4: Mm-hmm.
3: Any other question? So I can only answer at the same time.
2: Just to add on it also, on the issue number 3 on demands, there must be justice for victims of state violence, past and present.
0: Mm.
2: What do you say about the plans to compensate them? Or do you think that's enough, or there is more than needs to be done?
1: Okay.
2: Yeah.
1: So I think, Davis, you can pick up on that. There are two questions, actually.
5: Yeah. Whether we have a scorecard on the area of transition adjustment.
6: Thank you for the questions around the scorecard. Qualitatively, let me start from there. Qualitatively, we are talking about a state of human rights and democracy crisis, which is basically complete failure to adhere to the letter and the spirit of the Constitution. In April, we did a 2.5 year midterm scorecard, and we found that 13% of Kenyans, it's only 13% of Kenyans who are satisfied with the state of nation, the way that the country is running, and over 87% are dissatisfied. And the country is basically run within the constitutional governance framework. Out of 10, I will qualitatively give a score of 3 because of even the kind of retrogressions we have seen over time, because we are talking about complete failure. 3 out of 10, and this is extremely gracious, gracious call. Yeah. Just because of the way also Kenyans have been able to come forth in terms of the protection, but the state of nation and the state of constitutionalism is extremely, extremely bad. So, this compensation framework, we are still in conversation around it as civil society, but from our side, we have taken a position that you don't need this framework. Because first, there's lack of political goodwill. There are more than 10 things the regime in power can administratively implement even without getting into this mechanism. And once you do that, you'll get like 50% of the justice which is required for the victims of the state atrocities. But we have also done further analysis and found that this whole initiative, and we have called it populist, it is unconstitutional. It's full of executive overreach and capture. For example, why would you have an initiative which reports to the executive office of the president, who is politically responsible for the atrocities which are going to be investigated? And it's the same question we have raised on corruption. The Mount Agency team, that team is supposed to be reporting to the president, who is obviously going to be one of the institutions for investigation. Number two, this initiative is supposed to liaise with the Interior, which is responsible for the killing, the office of the AG, which has been defending the regime in court against all these atrocities, and of course Treasury, which is responsible for the anti-people finance bill, which even led to the protest. And we have also seen now the latest composition of some of the members of the panel. So what we are saying is this is basically going to lead to cover-up, whitewash, ban it, disband it. But because we have a lot of commitment to establish truth, justice, and reparation for victims, we are saying there are more progressive ways of dealing with this. And already we have constitutional institutions like Kenya National Commission on Human Rights. We have Independent Police Oversight Authority. We have Commission for Administrative Justice. We have constitutional institutions which have been actually given power under Chapter 15 to investigate different elements of governance and disease. So that is part of the ideas we are talking about.
1: Yeah, let's have our colleague Wangeshi also to add a few on the same.
7: Can I feel that question as she?
1: Yes, okay. But let's allow them to settle in that, so that when you ask, it can be handled also systematically. Thank you. Please, you will say your name. Yeah.
7: My name is Esther Diana from Standard Media Group, KTN. So from the speeches you've been reading, you've referenced this regime a lot, and we understand that devolution is 15 years, the constitution is 15 years. Former President Kibaki had his fair share, President Uhuru Kenyatta had his fair share, but we are referencing this regime. Do all administrative failures in the implementation of the constitution go to Dr. Ruto, or how did the other administrations fail us?
8: So just to add a few thoughts around this compensation framework, there are critical questions again that we are raising. Indeed, the right to compensation is something that needs to be fast tracked, but we are questioning the how. Now remember that we have the Victims Protection Act that provides for a victim's protection fund. Now, this Victims Protection Fund has never been operationalized. And that is a big question. Where are we setting up different mechanisms when the law actually provides for an existing mechanism that needs to be operationalized so that all victims, and here we are looking at all victims, can access a compensation? And going beyond a compensation, we really are speaking about justice. We are speaking about accountability, and we are speaking about reparations. The three go together. It's not just compensation. So one of the things that we are really looking forward, one is that the government admits and acknowledges these gross human rights violations, the extrajudicial killings. And remember, every year we have published figures, data, on persons that lost their lives, on persons that have been injured, persons that were maimed. And finally, we also would like to ensure that the system that is used is not a system where we are turning the law, and we've really spoken about our disregard to the rule of law and the provisions of the Constitution. These proclamations are not within what is fundamentally provided for in the Constitution. So we are asking that we align ourselves to the Constitution, and that the President and the Executive live true to the Constitution. Thank you. On the question of devolution and the past regimes, Diana is going to respond to that.
9: Thank you very much. We definitely, as we celebrate 15 years of the Constitution, we spotlight the government in power, and the government in power is led by Dr. William Samoei Ruto. But the failures of particularly devolution and disregard for the rule of law and separation of power did not start with Dr. Ruto. Indeed, President Kibaki made his contribution, particularly during the transitional period when critical legislation was to be enacted and certain institutions were to be established. Then came the Jubilee regime led by Uhuru Kenyatta, and the deputy was William, and devolution continued to be defiled. Let me say this. Why we continue to celebrate the Constitution as citizens is because it is very clear since 2010 that the Constitution was imposed on the political class. There have been attempts to defeat devolution through the establishment of regional blocs. We ran away from that level of coordination, but it has been institutionalized. The transfer of functions and unbundling of functions according to Schedule 4 has not been done to date, 15 years down the line. 2013 to 2017, the focus was on setting up the needed legal frameworks. 2017 to 2022, we should have fully unbundled and transferred functions. Counties are supposed to be getting 15% of all national expenditure at the end. When they are being awarded, it looks like they have 15. But when the returns are filed, counties barely get 9% and all those disbursements are delayed. Now, by the time we are in the 15th year, this is a teenager, you know them, you can see them, we understand devolution better. Why we spotlight the regime is because 15 years, they want to take over trade that had been devolved. They have centralized health and their funds are going back to SHA in one way or another. Housing is a devolved function. Agriculture and fertilizer is a devolved function. Why are they still clinging to it? Oh, and finally, procurement of medical equipment is back, centralized. Surely, a teenager can shop for themselves according to the needs of their counties. And that is what was intended. And that is why we are spotlighting this particular regime and based on continuity of government.
1: Oh, thank you very much.
10: Viva Katiba, viva.
11: Viva.
10: Tekeleza Katiba, tekeleza.
11: Tekeleza.
10: Tekeleza Katiba, tekeleza.
11: Tekeleza.
10: Thank you.
12: And now on to the 10th part of this deliberation.

0: what we have is an extractive system. Extractive system which is looting public resources with abandon, with no shame at all. And in fact, what is even more surprising is that they are doing it and even daring you and saying, look, utadu, as the Kenyans say, utadu. We will go on, go shouting, press statements like this one. They will look at them sneeringly and say, let them continue talking. We are going on with our work. That is the sad bit of it.
1: This is Deliberations, a program of the Radio Baraza Project, where development through media joins efforts with other CSOs and other development partners to involve you directly in the deliberations taking place in the development sector. This episode is compiled from the deliberations on Katiba at 15, Fidelity to the Constitution, Securing Full Implementation. The event was organized on 27th August 2025. The discussion continues.
0: Thank you very much. We thank you for this opportunity and the media. We've come here to join the civil society to reflect on the journey that the Kenyan people have taken, to remember the struggles that birthed this constitution, and to reflect also on the on the aspirations that are there in the constitution, and what we have achieved so far, and more importantly, what we would have achieved if we had done or we had gotten our act together. A constitution is as good as its implementation. If you don't implement the constitution, it remains a death letter. A death letter which doesn't help anybody. So, on a day like this one, when we celebrate, first of all, we want to remember those who struggled to have this constitution in place. And you can be assured that quite a number of people struggled. I was very happy to see Professor Yash Paligai here, a man who has stood firm all through and through, from his writings up to even when he chaired that critical committee. So we are here to reflect and see and if possible, pick on a few things that we have not done and encourage those who are there to do it. We have a very good constitution, one of the best in the world. I'm not the only one who has said that. Very many people have said that. The problem we have is its implementation. Why is the implementation a problem? Implementation is a problem because over the years, those who get into executive power think that they have gotten an opportunity to enrich themselves, and that is the underlying problem. As a result of that, they will sidestep all the provisions of the constitution that require them to stand up and lead with integrity. So the challenges we have today is that we have to keep on, people have got to keep on fighting. And I want to praise the civil society. They did a splendid job before this constitution, and I want to tell them that you have not reached, we will continue, they should continue to raise the issues that are there until the constitution is fully implemented. So I want to join the other Kenyans to demand that the constitution be implemented. You know, when we are talking about the constitution, we are talking about fairness. The constitution is all about fairness. If everybody were to obey the law, the constitution is implemented, we have fairness for everyone. And that is not what is happening. What we have is an extractive system. extractive system which is looting public resources with abandon, with no shame at all. And in fact, what is even more surprising is that they are doing it and even daring you and saying, look, utadu, as the Kenyans say, utadu, we will go on, go shouting, press statements like this one. They will look at them sneering and say, look, let them continue talking. We are going on with our work. That is the sad bit of it. So I just want to say that we should come together. We should come together as a nation and say enough is enough. We cannot go on like this. Most of you know that I have offered myself to run in 2027. My number one pillar is constitutionalism. Constitutionalism. I was even asked sometimes what is my philosophy. And I have said it, that my philosophy is ukatiba. Why? Because if we follow the constitution, everybody will get his rights, everybody's rights will be respected, and there will be fair play. If somebody has offended another, you go to court, the court listens and gives judgment. And once that judgment is given, then it's executed. The person who has been injured at least feels vindicated. So let us all never lose sight of the fact that the government is never going to implement the constitution unless it is forced to do that. And that force has to continue. We have to continue condemning what is happening, and we have to continue, where necessary, to take clear action to have them restrained. That's all I can say.
2: Thank you so much.
0: Thank you.
1: Next is the 11th part of these deliberations.

0: what we have is an extractive system. Extractive system which is looting public resources with abandon, with no shame at all. And in fact, what is even more surprising is that they are doing it and even daring you and saying, look, utadu, as the Kenyans say, utadu, we will go on, go shouting, press statements like this one. They will look at them sneeringly and say, let them continue talking. We are going on with our work. That is the sad bit of it.
1: This is Deliberations, a program of the Radio Baraza Project, where development through media joins efforts with other CSOs and other development partners to involve you directly in the deliberations taking place in the development sector. This episode is compiled from the deliberations on Katiba at 15, Fidelity to the Constitution, Securing Full Implementation. The event was organized on 27th August 2025. Now, we listen to the 11th part.
2: Yeah, we were following the program. We have mentioned the Debian. We decided to listen to that program. Please, can we clap for it, please? Good. Then we will be, this is a celebration, then I think we will also listen to one luminary, CJ Americas Maraga, after Captain of your time.
3: Kwa ku zangu, shikamoni, kwa ndugu zangu, amjambo. Kwema. Vipi mambo?
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3: 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Asanteni sana, let's be seated. May God's souls rest in power and they be forever a source of inspiration and encouragement to the new generations of freedom fighters in this country. My brief is very clear. It's to speak up to the question of organizing for change, for constitutional change, back in the 90s. Which is where I located myself. But let me just ask three preliminary questions before I give my few thoughts. Number one, I had the question asked here by Comrade Diana, how many of us have a copy of the Constitution? I want to ask a second question. How many of us have taken time to read our Constitution of Kenya 2010. Yosheni mikono. It's your hand. Raise it like it's your hand. It's not your neighbor's hand. A And how many of us had opportunity to read the Independence Constitution? Very few. Very few. That's your homework. When you get back home,

0: How many of us know NCEC? The National Convention Executive Council?
1: Yeah.
0: How many of us know the reform movement? The constitutional reform movement? Okay. We have a lot of work to do. How many of us know the forces? We have a lot of work to do.
2: How many
0: of us
2: know Gen Z?
0: And I can see that one of the principal Gen Z, Chief Justice Emeritus, is in the house. I appreciate you. And we appreciate Professor Yashin Pagai and Professor Jill Cotray-Ligari for the amazing work that you've done. We also appreciate each one of you because you are here, because you played a key role in driving the transformative proposition in the Constitution of Kenya 2010. Young or old. Now let me just try to quickly locate where we are. I'm trying to locate first NCC and to locate also your struggle. I heard that you are the struggle for the third liberation. We're doing research which tells me that actually you are the fifth. You are the fifth struggle. Which was the first one? Resistance to external occupation and and slavery. Do you remember that history?
3: Of course.
0: The second one was resistance to colonialism and the fight for independence. The third one is the fight for the second liberation, which was about reintroducing multi-party politics in this country. NCEC is located within the space of the struggle for a new social contract, a new katiba for Kenya, which is the fourth struggle. The struggle for the implementation, the struggle for economic and social justice falls in the fifth wave. That is to tell you that you are in the genealogy of a long struggle. Just to put this in perspective, we are here today celebrating the 15th anniversary of our constitution. But before that constitution, there had been 20 years of struggle for the constitution, from 1990s to 2010. So until today, that's 35 years. Kenya today is about 105 years old since it was constituted in 1920. So July last month is when Kenya celebrated its 105th anniversary. So it's a long struggle. But we can never give up and we can never give in. Why? Because that struggle, the path to where we are today, that path is built by sweat and the blood of comrades who've gone before us. We cannot afford to give in or to give up this struggle, no matter how difficult it is. If you think that it's difficult today, you needed to have lived in the 90s. Today we have a progressive democratic constitution. It's just that we lack the agency to implement it. In the 90s, we had an autocratic constitution. The guardrails that you have in the current constitution weren't available back in the day. Today, you have the privilege of a democratization of information through digital revolutions. When I was asked to speak about this, I was asked to talk about how we organize. Today, you can sit and within a second from your laptop, from your phone, you can reach thousands or millions of people through Twitter or through WhatsApp. What you do today through those platforms, what we did back then is to sit down, frame handbills. We had handbills, flyers, handbills, which would go and print somewhere in Nyamakima, right? Print overnight. We didn't have the modern digital printers. They were manual printers. And to get somebody who would be willing to print for you, it had to be subversive, because people could not, businesses could not risk the wrath and ire of Moi and Kanu at that time. There were no guardrails for them. If Moi found you printing this material was considered subversive. Then what you do by pressing the button to send your message across the country and across the world, we used to get young people and send them by bus across the country. A camper bus. Yeah? They would go to Western Kenya, to Coast, they'll go to Garissa, they'll go to Mandera. All of this, it was subversive. I do not know whether Professor Gay knows this, but the first executive director of Katiba Institute was Waiko Wanyuike. Waiko Wanyuike was one of those people who are running this errand. And some of them are here. Some of them here. The second thing we did is infiltrate the civil society. Because we didn't have resources to organize, as young people, we just come from college. The only way to organize or to access resources was to volunteer in the civil society organizations. So KHRC, 4Cs, ICJ, all these organizations. Why? So that we can be able to have opportunity to travel in the field and to go and build the cells out in the field. That's what we did. When you read William Tunga's Constitution Making from the middle, it tells you what the middle class did. But it doesn't tell you what young people like you did. There are many young people who died in this process. There are many who went to exile. Again, Waiko is one of those who went to exile. I don't know, there might be some here who went to exile because things were really very, very bad. Some like DK, Kamau, you know, those are people who are, because there are people who are killed. So when you get discouraged with the fact that in spite of a good progressive constitution, we have regimes that are reluctant or resistant to implement them and to unlock the transformative potential in those constitutions, remember that there are those who've walked this journey and they never gave up. So we can never give up. There are 2 points I just want to state, because I was given a little time here, to encourage us. When NCC was founded in 1996, the country was caught in an overwhelming sense of apathy. It was hopelessness. Moi had somehow wiggled back into power in 92 with minority of votes, less than about 34% of the votes. But because the opposition was so fragmented, it was possible for Moi to return and against the wishes of Kenyans. So that was a period of hopelessness. And the three conditions that are necessary for transformative or revolutionary change, two of them were present. There was the objective condition, because, for instance, the economy was contracting. Kenya was growing at about negative 2%. So it means we had an incompetent government in power. Number two, people were hurting economically and socially. There was a great deal of stress. So the subjective condition was present. But the third condition, which is organizing, was absent. The political opposition was fragmented. And there was antipathy between the politicians and the civil society and the social movement. So the big question, the Lenin question, as to what was to be done was how to unite all these fractious groups. And in 1 year, the National Convention Planning Committee, which had come out of four C's, the Citizens Coalition for Constitutional Change, was able to bring together the different political formations, to bring together civil society organizations, youth and students, and women. And ladies and gentlemen, it is through that hard work that eventually in 1997, the NCEC, which was formed as out of NCPC, was able to rally Kenyans to break the autocratic back of Moi and Kanu. And if you think that Ruto, if you think that Ruto is difficult to break, then you had to go back to Moi and Kenyatta. Professor Gai himself had to go into exile because of the autocratic state that was wielded by Kenyatta and then Moi. And you've heard about detentions. You've heard about the many deaths, about the many broken families. That was the state in which NCC was organizing. So I want to put it to you that much as this country is stuck in a rut, and much as there's hopelessness, through you shaping yourself into agency, it is possible to bring change. And somebody talked here about Messiah, the Messiah syndrome. One thing I'm happy about the Gen Z uprising is the upending of the whole concept of a Messiah. The Messiah who will liberate this country is in you. Let me repeat that. I think you did get it right. The Messiah who will liberate this country is inside you. Don't look further. It is inside you. Why do I say this? After 2002, we had a new government, the NAC government. And in 2010, we had a new constitution. Some of the key players, like Mwai Kibaki, Raila Odinga, Charity Ngilu, Michael Kijana Wamalwa, all of them were part of the NCC reform movement. But who is giving you headache right today? Who is Baba who? Baba man. He's the one who wants at every turn and at every opportunity, he wants to change this constitution. Instead of politicians changing themselves to fit in within the vision of the new constitution, they want to change the constitution to fit in within their own pecuniary needs. Moi, Ruto was telling us the other day that he's the most intelligent president we've had. I think we can all agree here in this room that he's not intelligent. He's not smart. If he was intelligent, and if it was smart, we would be seeing it in the economic indices. We would be seeing it in the social indices. We would be seeing it in the politics of the country, right? So the only president that I think we've had who was intelligent is Mwai Kibaki. I think amongst those that we've had. But even him, he let this country down. And it's because of him that even when we were given two opportunities to create change, we still ended up with the people who opposed the constitution. So in 2013, we had an opportunity to change the to breathe life into the constitution and to give effect to the transformative promise in that constitution. As a people, who did we choose? Don't mention the name. We had an opportunity in 2017. We repeated the same mistake. 2022, we had another opportunity. God is merciful. He gave us a third opportunity. Who did we choose? Again, don't mention the name. 2027, or if God wills, before, we might have an opportunity. What will you do? The Messiah is inside.
2: either end term, no term, half term, everything else. Thank you very much, Kamaradi Kepta, for ensuring that we don't lose the memory of the struggle. Okay? That we all have our place. Those that organize, those that create music, thank you. Those that research and give us policy position, thank you. Those who are connected with the political class, and we must all work together for us to maintain the momentum of the struggle. And to you, Kepta, and that entire group of youth that led the 90s, there are very many in the room. And nimeona mpaka 5Cs wameingia wote. So that you keep inspiring.
4: And now for a quick break before the next part. This is Deliberations, keeping you up to date with the deliberations taking place in the development sector. Keep it right here.

0: what we have is an extractive system. Extractive system which is looting public resources with abandon, with no shame at all. And in fact, what is even more surprising is that they are doing it and even daring you and saying, look, utadu, as the Kenyans say, utadu, we will go on, go shouting, press statements like this one. They will look at them sneeringly and say, look, let them continue talking. We are going on with our work. That is the sad bit of it.
1: This is Deliberations, a program of the Radio Baraza Project where development through media joins efforts with other CSOs and other development partners to involve you directly in the deliberations taking place in the development sector. This episode is compiled from the deliberations on Katiba at 15, Fidelity to the Constitution, Securing Full Implementation. The event was organized on 27th August 2025. And now, a poem.
2: Women have always been part of the struggle, okay? But the memory, because we do not write, the people who write, they have a way of cancelling
3: the women
2: and other vulnerable and other groups, not necessarily vulnerable. It is just people who bear power in an ugly way. Okay? Sasa, you know the struggle has always had music. When Echoes of War was being cancelled, I remembered a song that Moi, during the Kanu, which is the one that went to State House. Okay? It used to go like this. Chama cha haki kanu kinatawala Kenya. Chama cha haki kanu kinatawala Kenya. Kwe shambani wanyao na zilimwe, wanao cheza na hulu wanga pise. You remember that? One of the songs that won and went all the way to the national. So now, when the current regimes do not celebrate what the artists who really are speaking to our struggles, we must celebrate them, support them, and give them space. Okay? So we have a poet in the room, Cricket. Cricket. Will awaken our conscience. One of the artists who is a part of the struggle.

0: kujenga, mtaa yako ni gani? 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
0: And nimekuwa nikijaribu kufikiria what maybe comrade Njau may tell Mama Victor. Maybe anaweza mwambia still Madhare floods are an issue. Maybe anaweza kukumbusha Albert Ojwa that still a single tweet is a grave offense. Still anaweza kukumbusha Kimathi that still a luta continua. Against what? Against what? So vile hivyo wa comrade cricket, right? Mama yangu anaitwa Wanjera. So one day workers wata unite na system ya majamba zitabaki manjaa basi. Mkulima wa basi ata question mbona after produce ako manjaa basi. 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

0: 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All sovereign power
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0: All sovereign power
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0: all
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0: The people, the people is that flani ya rulers of product wealth kwao. Sando wamekrama apostles creed, alafu mande creed in our drive na testimonies double 7 days without prayer in our fanya week. 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
0: Mimi naitwa Cricket Rights, kijana ya Wanjera. 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
2: Cricket, what a message. I think vision ya Kenya, sindio? Siyote iko wako ndani?
3: Yes.
2: Eh? Wale wajelewa, tutawate pia nini, Kiswahili kizungu yenye iko one ngeli moja. Sindio?
4: DJ Justice.
2: Hata mimi nitoe microphone, nisi msani. Nishikilia, thank you very much.
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0: What we have is an extractive system. Extractive system which is looting public resources with abandon, with no shame at all. And in fact, what is even more surprising is that they are doing it and even daring you and saying, look, utadu, as the Kenyans say, utadu, we will go on, go shouting, press statements like this one. They will look at them sneeringly and say, look, let them continue talking. We are going on with our work. That is the sad bit of it.
1: This is Deliberations, a program of the Radio Baraza Project where development through media joins efforts with other CSOs and other development partners to involve you directly in the deliberations taking place in the development sector. This episode is compiled from the deliberations on Katiba at 15, Fidelity to the Constitution, Securing Full Implementation. The event was organized on 27th August 2025. Here is the 14th part of this episode.
2: Earlier, wakati tulikuwa tuna set context, we indicated that the things we will focus on in the Constitution is one, security. Sindio? Sababu wanatumia security to take away what is ours in the Constitution. Sindio? That police will work for we the people, not the people in power. Tukambua pia tuchunguze sana how people get into power. Therefore, elections. Okay? Then, ni Oliver mpaka alitupea kilometers squared kwa Kiswahili. Okay? Mraba something ya Kenya. All the land and the resources we own. Tukambua pia tuchunguze kabisa. Sindio? Alafu tukambiwa mimi anakuanta hiyo fadi. Wakasema, muangalie ile pesa wakona. Public finance. The tax, the debt and so on. Because ni tax yetu na ndio huwa wanatumia kutusabotage, enrich, kutuibia, kufanya tulale. Ja. So those are four important chapters. But I have gotten whispers by university students here that if we forget education, it is the foundation for the future. Sindio? So naomba Karel, dakika mbili tu. Karel, on behalf of university students. Kwanzia sasa siketi sababu tunataka kuimba na tukule, sindio? Right to food iko kwako.
3: Good afternoon, guys.
4: Good afternoon.
3: Hey, you look silent, Bwana. Good afternoon.
4: Good afternoon.
3: I don't know how to sing, but you'll allow me to read a short speech that I have prepared here. So my name is Karel Omoyo. I'm the National Secretary General for University Student Leaders Association. Today we are here to celebrate our constitution, and we should not forget our heroes of the constitutions, the early adopters who ensured that today we have the constitution that we so cherish. The likes of Jaramogi Odinga, George Anyona, Wangari Maathai, Matiba, Charles Rubia, and Koigi wa Wamwere. Fellow comrades, citizens of Kenya, and the democratic allies of the world, today as we celebrate Katiba Day, we celebrate more than the birth of a constitution. We celebrate the hope of the people and the promise of the nation. The constitution is not mere ink on paper. It is the living pact between leaders and the people. Kenya must become the giant of constitutionalism, since our country is not a typical state in Africa. It is Africa's bell, and it is the voice that must resonate globally. However, comrades, we cannot speak of constitutionalism without reference to the pain of our own people. We have to salute those young women and men who lost their lives in the Gen Z protest. They were not rebels, they were citizens exercising a holy right. When bullets silences voices, the Constitution itself hemorrhages. Today we say the sacrifice shall not be in vain. But our struggle is not merely national, it is a global struggle. Kenya today must position itself as a bridge to the world. Our youth must be equipped not just for survival, but for industrialization, innovation, and global competitiveness. Our education must produce problem solvers, innovators, and creators that can sit at the table of nations and speak as equals. Comrades power. Comrades Ria. Comrades Akchu. Kenyans must foreground her arts, innovation, and creativity as tools of transformation. Our music, our literature, our theater, and our technology cannot remain on the periphery. They must be cast as a part of Africa's gift to humanity. The creative economy is not just entertainment, it is a foundation for nation building. But let us deal with the obstacle that slows us down. The issue of corruption is the elephant in the room. Corruption is not just stealing our present, it is stealing our future. Corruption is a betrayal to humanity. Corruption deprives children of classrooms, workers of dignity and decent wage, students of good hostels, and reduces our society to an unequal state. If we are serious about global connectedness, let us remove corruption. At home, we need to address our own constitutional imperatives. We need to repeal the Duale Bill. This is a bill that has ensured that the student leaders who are elected are not the ones who are popular with the students, rather the ones who have the money to run campaigns. Congress power.
4: Power.
3: We need to reform because silencing student leadership is silencing democracy. We need to reform NACADA and be truthful in alcohol control. As Julius Malema said, if we are going to advertise alcohol, let us show its true face, not glamorize lies. Protect student leaders, students from predatory accommodation fees and assert dignity of comrades. Comrades, the Constitution is a sword and a shield. It protects us from the oppression and gives us the power to build, but it lives only if we live. This Katiba Day, let us go beyond our silence. Let us go beyond borders. Let us stand as a nation that leads by example, not just for Africa, but for the world. Kenya must shine, Kenya must connect, and Kenya must lead the way as the bell of Africa. Long live the spirit of comradeship, long live.
4: Long live.
3: Long live the spirit of constitutionalism, long live.
4: Long live.
3: Long live our heroes of the liberation, long live.
4: Long live.
3: Long live Kenya, long live.
4: Long live.
3: Long live our CJ who is here, long live. Thank you.
2: Thank you very much. On behalf of all the students and the student caucus as well, all in the room, we hear you. There was another Duale bill. There is now a Duale audit.

0: what we have is an extractive system. Extractive system which is looting public resources with abandon, with no shame at all. And in fact, what is even more surprising is that they are doing it and even daring you and saying, look, utadu, as the Kenyans say, utadu, we will go on, go shouting, press statements like this one. They will look at them sneeringly and say, look, let them continue talking. We are going on with our work. That is the sad bit of it.
1: This is Deliberations, a program of the Radio Baraza Project, where development through media joins efforts with other CSOs and other development partners to involve you directly in the deliberations taking place in the development sector. This episode is compiled from the deliberations on Katiba at 15, Fidelity to the Constitution, Securing Full Implementation. The event was organized on 27th August 2025. Now, for the 14th part of this episode.
2: One of the mantras that I would like us to go with is Kenya istahili heshima. That means Kenya, kila Kenya astahili heshima. For us to achieve that, we must implement everything in Article 43. I am borrowing her words. I mean, I'm here. They are not going to say free education. And yo, Mariana Kokule, I am saying free primary education. Nam to hana sanitary pads. Wanaenda shule aje? Sindio? Na zile nyumba za mchanga zilibomolewa, zenye wasichana walikuwa naambiwa wakae. So, it must be holistic dignity. Okay? Holistic dignity is where we focus on. I want to, and I know there are many people who want to give the clauses of the constitutions they care, the constitution they care most about. But I want to give Professor Marion 90 seconds, Professor Marion. She's from Kenya National Commission on Human Rights. We are not very happy because you people have allowed your mandate to be taken over through a spiritual presidential proclamation. We look forward to the power we have given you, to how you will utilize the power we have given you in the constitution,
3: yes,
2: to ensure that you do your job and nobody takes it over.
3: Yes.
4: Thank you very much. Good afternoon.
3: Good afternoon.
4: Good afternoon to you.
3: Good afternoon.
4: Now, giving a professor 90 seconds, is that fair way? But I will try. You invited us here, but we have many, many things going on. So we said, hata tukichelewa tutakuja. So I appreciate. You know, it is good that we have this kind of meeting because we have many people from different ages. Wazee wetu pale, they recognize and they know where we have come from. Hata mimi si mzee sana, lakini I remember days when we got a document kalikuwa kanaitwa Pambana. Na kengine kalikuwa kanaitwa Mwakenya. Mwakenya si university, Mwakenya si yelenu ya example. There was a, and you know, with my late husband, we were given by somebody to read and we were told we'll give it back in the morning. Tukaingia kwa nyumba, tukafunga mlango. And then we release the dogs so that the dogs can operate outside. And then we read it. When we finished, we wondered, how can we sleep in the same house with this document? We couldn't. So we got out and we put it in a Kimbo container and we put it in the dog kennel. Tukafunga. Tukafungia mbwa huko ndani. That is where we have come from. So the fact that we can meet a place like this and talk like this is progress. Is that not true?
3: Yes.
4: It is progress. But progress does not mean we have reached where we are going. We have not reached. I can talk many things, but I want first of all to thank you people. Because the Kenya National Commission on Human Rights is a constitutional commission. And its role is to protect and promote human rights. And of course, you cannot expect to be well paid by the people that you are checking. Tuko pamoja? And we are supposed to oversight government to see whether anybody is violating the rights of others, and we expect them to give them money. So they give us money kama panadol, so that we don't get an overdose, but we still work because of you. Clap for yourself. Because you are the people, human rights defenders, you are the people who do the work, and you give us that information, and because we are protected by the Constitution, we can stand and say what you told us. And when we say what you told us, we can go back into our houses and sleep. So we want to encourage you to continue telling us what is happening for Mashinani. We verify it and we talk and we say loudly, we are not compromised. The right to worship is okay. Kama unataka kuworship ukiangalia Mount Kenya sawa, kama unataka kwenda Shakahola shauri yako. But please don't interfere. We are a civil state. We are not a state that has a state religion. It is your private matter as long as you don't interfere with others. But that is not what I wanted to say. I wanted to say the following. In the last 2 years, we have seen a trend. And the commission has been on that case and you have supported us. You call us in our situation room and you tell us, right now this has happened in this place. And we go and investigate and we say it. A year ago, we said at one point that the people who had died that day or that day were 21. And there were people from State House who said, no, mnadanganya. We don't engage them. What we did, we wrote the names of all those people with the details you have given us. We said it is Rex Masai and his body is here. It is so and so and the body is here. And we sent it to them and they kept quiet. Because you gave us accurate information. We have been pushing for compensation of those people who lost their rights, like their lives, who were injured and lost their property. You also have told us that information. The other day, at that time we said there are three groups of people on the streets. We say they are protesters and those are protected by the Constitution. Where else is Kweli? And those ones have a right. We say there is a second group who are also recognized in law and they are called security officers. And those security officers have a mandate to escort these people and to prevent them from getting wasimamisha magari nini so that they can have safe passage. So their role on the street is well known and documented. Kweli au si kweli? They are called police. We say there is a third group on the street and they are called goons. Those ones are not supposed to be on the street. They are criminals and the police should deal with them. But now we saw them coming and coming even more. We even saw the police that they had forgotten what they are supposed to be on the street. Instead of protecting the protesters, they protected the goons. Yes. We say it. Igweli? Yes, we say it. Now, compensation. What we have said and you have said for so long has come out. They have said, let us compensate these people. And then they set up some committees. And we say, look here, there is no way that I can hire a cook in my house wakunipikia na watoto wangu, and I give them a salary. And then I go and get an outside caterer to come now and cook for me and my children. Why did I hire the cook? The Constitution and the law gives institutions that are supposed to deal with victim compensation. It's there. There are organs in the system that are supposed to deal with them. The Kenya National Commission on Human Rights, others. So how an alipwa? My salary is being paid to do these things. Bona tunaenda kutafuta another committee to do it outside this established structure. We said it. Come out, nilivu. Kujwa mkuu wangu. And I saw it is a policeman. How can I then go back to a committee where the Ministry of Interior, where that policeman is under, and is going to pay me? Huyo askari si akiniona atanimaliza? So it does not instill confidence. We say that. But what I want to leave you with is very simple. Compensation is restorative judgment, justice. Restorative justice. Ni kusema nilivuka mguso si kwenda kibarua so mnilipe for time lost. But what about retributive justice? Yule alinivunja ni nani? Kama msimjui, si atanivunja tena? Na kama haja, if he has not been held to account, si atavunja mwingine? So let not our eyes be closed. Good compensation iendelee. But retributive justice, lazima we get justice. Those who did what was not right must be held to account. Will you support us? Hata sisi tunataka support kwa Kenya National Commission. By the way, there are days that I don't sleep in my house because if I'm told that in naonekana nikifuatwa, I go to a friend's house. Na hata simu kwa nyumba yangu, I go and sleep in somebody else's house. Let us work together. And the only way that we will succeed is we work together. It's divide and rule will not work, but that is what they are trying. So please support us as the Kenya National Commission on Human Rights. Continue giving us information. This is my loud speaker. We say what you tell us when we verify it's right, and we try and do it without fear and favor. May God bless Kenya. May God bless Kenya.
5: Viva.
4: Katiba is what has brought us where we are. That is why you can be in this meeting and go back to your house and sleep. And when the rule of law as set up in the Katiba is not followed, that is what is called anarchy. Anarchy is a state of disorder where everybody is doing what they think is right. Let us not watch, not for ourselves, when you know to do as a, but for our children and our children's children, so that we do not leave a country in anarchy. Last one. Remember, there is no leader whose people have risen against him who has succeeded. Let me repeat. History is very good because it documents things. There is no leader who stood, his people stood against him and he succeeded. And if you know one who succeeded, there is no leader. And so let us not try to invent it at how, if that is what they think they will do, when we work and hold together, they will not succeed. Thank you very much.
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1: In the next part, we listen to more. This is Deliberations. Keep it right here.

0: What we have is an extractive system. Extractive system which is looting public resources with abandon, with no shame at all. And in fact, what is even more surprising is that they are doing it and even daring you and saying, look, utadu, as the Kenyans say, utadu, we will go on, go shouting, press statements like this one. They will look at them sneeringly and say, look, let them continue talking. We are going on with our work. That is the sad bit of it.
1: This is Deliberations, a program of the Radio Baraza Project where development through media joins efforts with other CSOs and other development partners to involve you directly in the deliberations taking place in the development sector. This episode is compiled from the deliberations on Katiba at 15, Fidelity to the Constitution, Securing Full Implementation. The event was organized on 27th August 2025. The discussion continues.
2: The functions, Article 59 of the Constitution, there is established the Kenyan National Human Rights and Equality Commission. These commissions are three. It is the Kenya National Commission on Human Rights, the National Gender and Equality Commission, okay, and the Commission on Administration of Justice. The commission, the functions of the commission are: A, to promote respect for human rights and develop a culture for human rights in the Republic. To promote the protection and observance of human rights in public and private institutions, to monitor, investigate, and report on observance of human rights in all spheres of the Republic, including observance by the national security organs, to receive and investigate complaints about alleged abuses of human rights and take steps to secure appropriate redress where human rights are violated. On its own initiative, or on the basis of complaint, to investigate, research a matter in respect of human rights and make recommendations to improve the functioning of state organs. Niendelee hapa, mnaona anaki? Mnaona anaki ya panel of experts? Yeah? Nasasa mimi, you know, good afternoon taxpayers. Good afternoon taxpayers. When you get an outside caterer, what happens to our tax? It is wasted. And it will be increased next year. Please, Professor, can the Commission issue a statement publicly? Can the Commission issue a statement publicly? Because your power is in the Constitution. Yes, please issue that statement and the people will be with you for much, much longer. Okay? Aya, viva the people of Kenya, viva! Forward with constitutionalism, forward! More power to the people, more power! No power to the anarchist, no power!
3: No power!
2: Resign to anarchist, resign! Haya, tunaelekea, tutafungua. I am about to invite the CJ, Emeritus Maraga, David Maraga, and he's usually very fast, he walks very fast, so I'm sure he'll be here before I finish. But these are the two things I remember about CJ. CJ, before you came in, we gossiped you and we recited that you annulled the constitution, the elections very confidently. On what basis? On fidelity to the constitution, to God and to the rule of law. And we kept quoting him. Me, I don't know the CJ, but I met him in Uganda. He was very far, so I didn't greet him. Then everybody, all our neighbors were saying, you people can actually have a CJ who stands up to the executive just on the basis of fidelity to the Constitution.

0: structural interdict that then pia cabinet ilipewa ultimatum ama it is of it, they ignored. Okay? So nikisoma katiba, I am happy. Iro ya mbele, naona ni ya watu wamesoma katiba. Hata wae gezuku, umesoma katiba kama Harun Dube. So welcome, CJ Emeritus.
1: Thank you very much. Good afternoon, comrades.
2: Good afternoon.
1: I'm happy and delighted to be with you here this afternoon, since morning. Because on a day like this, it's important that we recall where we have come from and reflect on what we need to do about some of the things we have done. First of all, I want to take this opportunity to pay tribute to those of our friends who fought for the constitution that we have today. I am very happy to see Professor Espal Guy here and Jill, and many others who did a lot of work for us to have this constitution. Others even paid by their own lives. So it's a journey we need to reflect. I want to pay tribute also to the civil society. Please acknowledge the fact that you have done tremendous work for us to be where we are. You are the people who have fought, who have gone to the trenches and brought out issues that are in the Constitution. But I want to add that we have not reached. We have not reached the civil society. You cannot rest because the Constitution has not been implemented. And you must continue to be there, to be the voice of the voiceless. I want to thank you most sincerely for the good work that you have done and you continue to do. I also want to honor some people who have done tremendous work. We have some people who may not be as loud as others, who have also done their part in the implementation of the Constitution. We have a few civil servants who have done their part quietly to implement the Constitution. We have a few judges who have done tremendous work. Please appreciate them. We have active lawyers who have stood there for many years. You know that the old Aminwa, Kamau Kuria, and many others who have done their part. I want to ask to honor them and appreciate them. Thirdly, I want to appreciate the young people. Those of us from the old generation played our part and continue to play. The Gen Zs have come up and they have done tremendous work. They have paid heavily. They have been tortured. Some have been killed. They have been kidnapped. And if you listen to what their demands are, what the Gen Z's demands are, they're just asking for the implementation of the Constitution. They are not asking for any papers. I have interacted with quite a number of them and I understand. They are not asking for any papers. They're just asking for fairness. For fairness, I want the Gen Z's to know. Thank you. Okay, sorry. I'm told because of the interpretation. Let me get up here. I'm tall enough to be seen.

0: Yes. So what the Gen Zs are asking is for the implementation of the Constitution. All they are asking for is a fair playing ground so that they can compete fairly and competitively for whatever they require. I want them to understand, I want them to know that we have not forgotten them and we will continue supporting them to do what is required to be done. As you are aware, I have offered and I'm running in 2027. Some people doubt. Sometimes some people doubt and think I am not serious. Please take me seriously. I have not joked with the Kenyan people, and I don't go joking with the Kenyan people. I want to everybody to understand that I'm running and I will be there on the ballot paper. What is foremost in my campaign pillars is constitutionalism. The lawyers here know when we talk about a country having a constitution without constitutionalism, you now all will understand. We have one of the best constitutions in the world. But what have we done with it? The administration, those who have been in administration, those who have been in the executive, cherry pick, and you know what they get is, I mean, even those they pick are very, very few. That will enable them to do what they want to do, to continue extracting and plundering the resources of this country. If you see what is, I mean, we all see what is happening around in Kenya, you will understand why I say that my foremost campaign pillar is constitutionalism. Constitutionalism, when you talk about the constitution, you're talking about fairness. So that everybody is equal under the law. You have your rights respected. When they are not respected, you go to court and enforce them. That is what our constitution all requires, fairness. So, ladies and gentlemen, I want to assure you that if you privilege me to have that position, I will do my very best to have the constitution implemented. I will not complete, but I will do my part and set the stage. I want to set the stage so that those coming after me, you will not allow them to engage adversely. You will not allow, and I'm sure you, because we will have set the stage. I'm not going to work alone. I'm going to work with you, and we set the stage. We have a problem with our institutions. Our institutions have been compromised. One of the foremost endeavors I will embark on is to ensure that our institutions are not only given their independence, are not only given space to operate within the provisions of the Constitution, but they are also facilitated and given funding so that they can operate. We now have literally all the independent commissions compromised, and they are not able to operate. That's one thing I will ensure, that those people who are there, we get those who are qualified to be in those positions in the first place, and give them space to work, and facilitate them. But then, we will demand accountability, and we will demand results. So ladies and gentlemen, the other issue that I will face head on is corruption. Corruption is what has brought us this country to where we are. Is there any week that goes without a scandal? A new scandal we move from Egypt, we come to no, we started with the Egypt host schools. Then we came to Egypt. Now we are on Shah.
1: Ghost hospitals.
0: Yeah? And ghost hospitals, that's the one I'm talking about. Ghost hospitals. Yesterday I spoke about it and I saw the CS saying that I was relying on the sensation. He didn't say that they didn't, what? They didn't pull down those websites. He just said I was operating on sensational news. So ladies and gentlemen, in short, if we implement our constitution, if we all work together, we will have a country that is respected. Those of us who have traveled to other countries, you know what I'm talking about. When they hear that this person is coming from Kenya, in fact, they are surprised that you would be there. Soon after 2017, I traveled to some African countries, and people were just eager to just see me, to see a man who, I mean, they couldn't believe that I would still be alive and moving around. Kenya is a great nation. And this has come as a result of the struggle all of you have made, the struggle our predecessors have made, and it is going to be there. With the struggle we will continue to have. We have not reached it, we will have to continue, fighting so that we implement the Constitution. I want to thank you most sincerely and I want to wish you all the best. Please give me your support. If you want change, if you want fundamental change in the governance of this country, give me the opportunity and we'll work together and get that. Cosmetic changes. I just want us to go for the fundamental changes in the governance of this country. Something like campaign financing.
1: Yeah. Yes.
0: You see what is going on around here? Money that has been stolen from us is being given to us in terms of empowerment. And is it the day before yesterday? I saw somebody counting bundles of notes, 200,000 notes, counts and puts it there, and they say, two term. I mean, what are you talking about? He is giving you that money. They didn't even hide. They were not even ashamed. He is counting and he puts it there, and then he says, two term. Now, when it comes to campaign finance, they will say, no, we were doing what? Empowerment. But I'm happy that the Kenyans cannot be cheated anymore.
2: Yes.
0: I'm happy that the Kenyans cannot be cheated anymore.
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Straight out of JFK, New York City type shit. 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

0: Sauce where you find it. 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Adding up checks, no minus.
1: Add it up. 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
0: Get your respect in diamonds.
1: Ice.
0: I bought a plane, Jane, roll it. Bought they fame.

0: is the most promiscuous one in political science. She's everybody's mistress, because everybody believes that to call a country a democracy is to praise it, and to call it a non-democracy is to criticize it.
1: This is Deliberations, a program of the Radio Baraza Project, where development through media joins efforts with other CSOs and other development partners to involve you directly in the deliberations taking place in the development sector. This is part one of a six-part episode compiled from the deliberations on civic action in a hostile world, critical reflections on the role of civil society in the post-2022 Kenya. The event was organized on 1st December 2022 by African Center for Open Governance, AFRICOG. The main aim of the deliberation series is to deliver information to the wider public beyond those who attend such forums and hence steer informed public conversation on the subject matter. And now, Gladwell Otieno sets the stage for the deliberations.
2: So, let me begin by saying a few words. As most of you know, AFRICOG is a civil society organization that works on governance and corruption, and anti-corruption. We've been working on these issues for quite a long time. Just as others, AFRICOG was officially founded in 2007, just as other organizations in the room and online have been working on the various issues in the areas of human rights, governance, etc., women's rights, the whole panoply of issues that civil society organizations have been working on. And we thought we'd call this meeting to reflect on where we are, because despite the long years of work, I'm not sure that we can say that we have a very positive balance in terms of impact and the results that we've been aiming for in all the various areas that we work in. So this is a follow-on to a smaller meeting which was called to reflect on how civil society will continue to operate in a context that's becoming increasingly hostile. And when we met, we did discuss that this isn't just a Kenyan problem. This is a problem around our region, around Africa, and around the globe. The sort of democratic recession that we're all experiencing, and we have been experiencing, it did not start in August 2022. We have, as we know the history of Kenya, we've gone through ups and downs in terms of the progress of democracy. Now, whereas in the early 90s, with the wave of the second liberation, we might have thought that we were going to have a linear progress towards a final democratic dispensation where all would be for the best in the best of all possible worlds, we have experienced many reversals, but there have also been advances. So we all hark back to the advent of multi-party politics in Kenya in 1992. It took until 2002 to unseat the Moi dictatorship. The Kibaki government came in, there was a lot of hope. These hopes were partially fulfilled or temporarily fulfilled, but we ended up with the 2007